to dedicate this song to any sailors that we have in the audience, especially those that have been down around the Horn. The song tells the story of people, sailors back in the old days, travelling round to Australia in the sailing ships. And they used to sing songs all the way round to keep them from temptations such as booze or sex. They didn't do a very good job of it, though. However, a song called South Australia.

That's it for another shift. She's leaving work. Someone says, we're going for some food. Want to come? No thanks, she says. There's somewhere I need to go. Then she also goes for some food. At a food bank. One in five Canadian food bank visitors is working. Yet a job is still not enough. Visit the food bank near you to help and be helped.

500 years, we have stood our ground. Living like small birds on the talons of a hawk, we forever expected hardship, and in finding the strength to endure, gathered a quiet dignity that sustained our lives and our people in this wild and predatory home. Selected by the cold reason of English merchants and the sorrowed passion of Irish famine and rebellion, we were among the strongest, most stubborn, and most desperate of these unrelenting nations. Hunters of the sea, we fed ourselves, raised our children, and buried our dead. Like so many packs of wolves, we sought the productive coastal margins and staked out territories that kinder generations called communities. And there we killed to survive and bred to succeed. From the harshness of this existence, there emerged a society which inherently recognized the value of cooperation. Evolved out of necessity, this capacity flourished in gentler moments to become something greater, a truly human identity that could reflect a sincere and selfless concern for others. This Christianness was not set amongst us by God's tinkers, but rather by our closeness to extinction. Indeed, our elaborate humanness was liberated by our essentially animal nature, set loping in full stride within our literally animal lives. At times, this great ideal, long sought by the religions of humankind, rose incarnate and walked amongst us. Lives were given so that others might live, and sorrow and joy became communal rights. In the welcoming of strangers, in the true generosity unhindered by material wealth, and in the honest acceptance of ourselves as mere mortals, we, this nation, arose above the world of idolatry and showed to others who came here a better way. So many times we defied the odds. We sought the furthest coves and hid from the great greed of Britain, ignoring her edicts that proclaimed we could not stay. In small boats we ventured seaward and sifted from the cold salt plain hordes of living things that so often demanded their share of human misery. We were educated by nature herself, the highest clergy, and learned to trust our instincts to master tide and weather. Without compass, we sailed over fogged shoals and alongside escarpments of black rock that mirthlessly welcomed the errant crew. From stony, acid soils we coaxed reluctant food, itself a gift from the sea, nourished as it was by the scattered silver dead or by the wind-ravaged kelp that perished upon our rocky shores. We grew lean in our expectations of life, unalterable in our fierce determination to persist, and greedy for our chance to live. And so, do they think we are finished now, destined to become pickled specimens on some laboratory shelf? Will the little gods of elsewhere ordain it so? Are they about to teach us what we do not wish to know, or worse, learn us what we ought never to have needed? Will they parade their fool's wisdom once more and prance naked in the king's new clothes, all the while wielding their traitorous lightning designed to dazzle and kill? So be it. We are Newfoundlanders, and some old child amongst us will point to the naked arse rambling up the road. We are indebted only to Newfoundland for our identity. No man or god may take the credit or the blame. No man or god will recreate us. It was in this crucible of fog and shrouded rock that we literally created ourselves. We emerged coincident with our uniqueness, crawling upwards from the centuries of struggle. Like all natural formations, we bear the unmistakable signs of struggle, of advances and retreats, of blind alleys chosen and then abandoned. We have not always courted the truest hearts, nor have we always acted with honor, but we were never afraid to fight. The seeds of weakness are recent monsters that have flourished in a brief interlude of unnatural ease. All
Already the ice is returning, however, beckoning our old talents. To those who decry the emergent indifference and opportunism, the pus-choked sores on the face of our culture, and to those who sadly believe that this latest crisis is truly our last, I would gently ask them to listen. Listen. Listen quietly to the more ancient rhythm, the faint drumming echoing backwards from the temporary present to the more concrete past, of something powerful, sure, and proud. Forever rising, forever falling, like the sea that runs through our salted existence, it is always there. Along the dark road home, we will meet ourselves, and in the instant of recognition, the doomsayers and false priests.

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Are you the kind of person who yells at the radio, "Don't tell me about the artist, I don't care where they grew up, just play the song"? If that's the case, then don't listen to my program. I'm Ivan Emke. On my show, Roots and Branches and Beyond, I like to explain where the sounds come from. Every Monday at 5:30 here on Voice of Bombay, 95.9 in Norris Point, 98.1 in Rocky Harbor. Music that knows where it's from.

But I'm unhappy now. For courting 6 girls all at once, they use me anyhow. Me mother said was naughty, and it takes some good advice. But I

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I said goodbye to Miss McCann and called her darling Kate. I wrote a note to Mary Ann and called her Mary Jane. And to make the thing

one. I was watching The Godfather on TV, and before you could say, mon Dieu, I was trusting the back of a Chevy, cleaning down Last Chance Avenue.

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The stench of sweat and perfume, through the dust and the blood mist, Junior High stood silhouetted against the moon. She said, it's lucky for you, I was leaving town too, with this money I found in you.

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Did you know Grossmoor National Park was established in 1973 as the 24th national park in Canada? We've since added over 20 national parks to the countrywide system to make a grand total of 46 awesome places to visit and love right across Canada. For more information about Grossmoor, visit the Discovery Centre in Woody Point or the Visitor Centre between Norse Point and Rocky Harbour.

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Hi, this is Terry Parsons, the host of the Sunday Morning Hangover Cure, and this is my cat, Dutchie. Now, Dutchie is a real party animal. There's nothing he likes better on a Saturday night than to go out tomcatting. But then he usually wakes up on Sunday mornings with a terrible hangover. But not to worry, Dutch. Every Sunday morning at 8 a.m., VOBB has your answer, the Sunday Morning Hangover Cure. It's your perfect prescription of medicinal music lovingly mixed to help ease the most wretched hangover. 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You tell them, Dutch.

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0: and robbers with no grips, pipes and planks for hockey sticks. Well, I know it was a nice playing hockey on the ice.
1: After school and Sunday too, made no difference who was who. We had Rolly for the goalie, cause he was 6'2". Watch for Ralphie on his skates, couldn't turn, he'd just go straight. If he struck, he'd take your life, playing hockey on the ice.
2: Oh, and Harbour Bruce Erlin shifted the net and fired one in. Rolly beat him in the face, but they went.

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Hi, this is Arlene Dickinson. 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
1: Cultural heritage sites dot the landscape of Grossmoor National Park. If you visited Rocky Harbor, chances are you looked across the water and seen one of its most well-known, the lighthouse. Lobster Cove Lighthouse began operating in 1898. This cast iron tower has withstood all types of weather for over 125 years and still guides boats safely into Bowen Bay. The first lighthouse keeper was retired master mariner Robert Lewis, an Englishman, who tended a light for only 4.5 years until his passing. However, the second and third keepers are perhaps the most well-known, William and George Young. Bill was a local of Silverton, Bowen Bay, and captain of the trading vessel Sailor's Home. Unfortunately, his boat was wrecked in a storm, and he found himself looking for steady income to pay off his debts, and thus took on the newly vacant job. From 1902 to 1941, he maintained the light, kept the logs, flew the flags, and watched the sea through snow, wind, rain, and the First World War. In doing so, he saved people's lives. Bill passed away in 1941 after 39 years of service. When he died, his son George took up the mantle. George kept the light for 29 years, including during the Second World War. After putting his heart and soul into his job and rearing up a family in the only home he ever knew, George was told he had to leave as the lighthouse was put on full automatic operation. In 1970, after 68 years on the headland, the Youngs were gone. The family moved to Rocky Harbor, and George never set foot inside his former home again. Today, the lighthouse exhibit tells the story of the headland, the people who lived there, and their way of life. The light continues to be operated by the Canadian Coast Guard and comes on every evening at sunset. This summer, come explore the site and hear what life was like as Parks Canada interpreters share the stories of the headland. Lobster Cove is open from 10 a.m. to 5:30 p.m. every day from May the 17th to October the 14th. We look forward to bringing the history to life for you.
2: Hello and welcome in to Backbeat. Thank you for joining me. I'm Lauren Van Sinkler. I'm the guy who comes in every week and plays all these old records, rain or shine. Got a great lineup for this week's show, at least I think so. Hope you like it. I'm going to start off today with one of the biggest hit makers of the 1940s, Louis Jordan. And this is a song that was co-written by Tommy Edwards, who made it big about 10 years later with It's All in the Game. This is Louis Jordan and That Chick's Too Young to Fry.

The Prairie Ramblers with Patsy Montana singing lead. Patsy Montana was a full member of the group. This wasn't just a backup situation. And I Want to Be a Cowboy's Sweetheart. And note that she didn't want to cook vittles over the campfire or look after the old homestead. She wanted to get out there and ride and rope and shoot just like the rest of them. That was the first million-selling record by a female country artist in 1935. Since then, it's become kind of an anthem. It's been recorded by Patti Page, Leanne Rimes, Cyndi Lauper, and Phish. Next up on Backbeat, I've got a group from New Orleans, the Heavenly Echoes. This is featuring S.Q. Reeder on the piano, the guy who taught Little Richard a lot of stuff. In fact, it might even be S.Q. Reeder on the lead vocals. It does sound like him. It's called Your God Is My God Too.

Marv Johnson, you've got to move to mountains. A song that was recorded in New York City and released on United Artists Records, but it's considered a Motown record because, well, it was written and produced by Marv Johnson's manager at the time, Berry Gordy Jr., who did have a record label, Tamla, but it was just too small to handle an artist as nationally important as Marv Johnson was at the time. You're listening to Backbeat. I'm Lauren Van Sinkler, going through that pile of old records once again. This next one comes from South Africa. This is a guy named Billy Pettinger, who went by the name of Billy the Kid. Song's called Gwello.

Roosevelt Sykes and his Honey Drippers, song recorded in Chicago in 1952, Security Blues. And next on Backbeat, I've got an artist who, well, chose a rather difficult career path. He moved to New York City and started singing down-home blues in the late 50s, early 60s, a time and place when, well, down-home blues was not all that popular. But he did okay for himself. This is Walter Rhodes, calling himself Little Red Walter on this release, and Aw Shucks Baby.

Well, there's a cultural smorgasbord there for you, and deliberately so. That was George Tattoo Archer and his Pagans, the name he chose with a sly wink and a nod, and La Femme d'Amérique. George Archer's real name was Marcel René Tattoo de Serin, and he was born in Tahiti, part of the French Samoan island, so he's more closely associated with Hawaiian music, and he was one of the artists who combined traditional Hawaiian music with all sorts of different cultural influences. And that one featured the steel guitar playing of Capote Splash Lyons, who was the first artist ever to record steel guitar and was also a championship surfer. And next on Backbeat, some more, what kind of French music? This is from the, we call this the Dixieland Revival period in New Orleans. Kid Ory and his Creole Jazz Band and Blanche Touquatou.

And that's Big Smoke by Blue Moon Marquee, the core of the group being C.W. Cardinale and Jazz Colette. They're from Alberta, but they recorded that song in New Orleans, live to the floor, using vintage tube equipment in 2024. And you are listening to Backbeat. I'm Lauren Van Sinkler, about halfway through that pile of old records, so let's just keep it going. Have some bluegrass up next from a pair that, well, they had nothing to prove. They didn't have to show how fast they could play. They just played everything beautifully and smoothly. This is Flatten Scruggs with Cabin in the Caroline.

That was The Fascinators and Chapel Bells. They were a classic New York City doo-wop group, a bunch of Italian-Americans who got together singing on street corners in Brooklyn. And that leads me naturally to Patsy Cline. Who else? This is from one of her great early 60s sessions for Decca Records. Hank Cochran's on guitar, the Jordanaires backing her up, Owen Bradley doing the production work. Couldn't get any better. Song's called Shoes.

And that was Hangover Blues by Una May Carlisle, a singer and a pianist who, as she kept performing, probably would have become one of the great jazz singers. But unfortunately, poor health cut her career short and she never quite reached the heights that she should have. I'm going to have some gospel next here on Backbeat. This is the Chosen Gospel Singers, a group that was not quite at the top tier, but had a lot of great talent in the group. In fact, this group probably includes Joe Hinton and Lou Rawls, so you can't really hear them very much. It's Joe Crutcher who sings the lead on When the Saints Go Marching In.

Prima and Keely Smith, backed up by Sam Butera and The Witnesses, and a song that Louis Prima recorded several times, Oh Babe. I got some deep southern soul next on Backbeat. This is from Mabel John, who was Little Willie John's sister and a great singer in her own right. This is from 1966. Hey, you're taking up another man's place.

Clyde McFadder and one of his first recordings as a solo artist after leaving the Drifters, and that was Deep Sea Ball, and that finishes off Backbeat for another week. I'm Lauren Van Stinkler. Thank you for listening to Backbeat. Don't forget, you can always go to backbeatradio.com and listen to the show all over again. And don't forget to get out and enjoy some live music. I'll see you next week.

I hear the train a coming, it's rolling round the bend. But I ain't seen the sunshine since I don't know when, cause I'm stuck in Folsom Prison and time keeps dragging on. But those people keep on moving on down to San Antone. When I was just a

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1: You are listening to VOBB, Community Radio in the heart of Gros Morne National Park. Did you know there is a healthy population of black bears in Gros Morne National Park? Black bear are one of the few native species to the island of Newfoundland and is considered its own subspecies. Unique to the island, because there is so much space for bears in Gros Morne National Park, the likelihood of you seeing one is small, as they are very shy and tend to stay away from humans. For more information, visit Discovery Center in Woody Point or the Visitor Center between Norris Point and Rocky Harbor.

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My name is Kelly Vauden, and I live in Indian Bay, Newfoundland and Labrador. 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

You're listening to VOBB, your community radio station, situated in the heart of Gros Morne National Park. Did you know Western Newfoundland has over 29,000 kilometers long coastline? That is almost the equivalent of hiking Gros Morne 1,812 times.

Okay, some technical difficulties there, but here we are. It's Gary Noel here. It's time for Bombay Morning, and I'm here for the next couple hours. Got some easy listening music for you. I got a couple of interviews that we're going to be doing. I'm sure you'll find interesting. And we've got information about things that are happening in this area that also will be of interest to anybody living here or visiting here. We still have lots of visitors around. I want to welcome you all. I hope you can stick around for the next 2 hours for Bombay Morning here at the Voice of Bombay, 95.9 and 98.1 on the FM dial, and around the world at vobb.org.

All right, we're going to start you off with some music right now, and then we'll come back and do the weather forecast. So starting off, here are Simon and Garfunkel with Homeward Bound.

All right, that was Simon Garfunkel, Homeward Bound. Maybe you have been visiting this beautiful part of the world, and you are now homeward bound. And if you are, I hope it's great to be going back home, but also hope that you really enjoyed your time here. And I hope you had good weather, although I know that those who were here recently may not have always had good weather. But, you know, there's nothing we can do about the weather other than be prepared for it and enjoy it as much as we can. Let's see what is in store in terms of weather right now. The 7-day forecast from Environment Canada. Well, first of all, it shows us that it is right now only 6 degrees. And only going to go up to 12 today with possibly a few showers. So probably not the best day, but, you know, I think most people come to Newfoundland, especially this time of year, like, you know, at the end of summer, know that they have to bring warm clothing and rain gear. Most people bring rain gear. Hopefully you're prepared for that and you still will get to do the things you wanted to do outside. Tonight it's going to be 8 with showers, and tomorrow, showers will continue tomorrow. So 5 millimeters today, 5 to 10 millimeters tomorrow, and only going to get to plus 3 tomorrow night. Wow, so 8 tonight, 3 tomorrow night. So the evenings are cool. They're all under 10 for sure in the next 7 days. After these 2 days of showers, it looks like a really nice stretch of weather coming. It's only getting up to 13 on Wednesday, but it will be sunny. And then 18, 18, 17, and 18 for the next 4 days with sunshine. So I think for this time of year, that's not bad. I mean, the normal high right now is 15 for this time of year. So after Thursday, we're going to be a little bit above that every day for 4 days. So that's good. That's something to look forward to later on in the week. And there's stuff to look forward to in this area, whether you live here or are visiting here. I'll just mention a couple of those things right now. Next weekend, Sonic Harvest begins over in Woody Point. And there's a lot of great stuff associated with that, including an event on Friday night with Noah Hamilton from Corner Brook with a trio, actually. Scott Shipper and Paul Harris will be joining him. And that's at the Legion, and tickets are just $10 at the door. And the next night, Saturday night, is an event called Still Stealing Genius. And I'm not going to tell you much more about that right now because I'm going to have someone on the line who will tell us about that probably 20 minutes from now. So I'm not going to steal the surprise of who that's going to be, but trust me, it's a very, very well-known Newfoundland writer that we're going to be chatting with. So stick around for that. So 2 nights of Sonic Harvest over in Woody Point. And on Sunday night, the Navigators are playing at the Anchor Pub over in Rocky Harbor. And next Wednesday night, Greg Malone will be at the Discovery Center in Woody Point. And he'll be at the Marine Station here in North Point the following night, October 1st. And I'm going to tell you all about what that's all about through the morning. So stick around for more stuff like that. Now I want to play a tribute. On this show, we recognize pop stars, anybody in popular music who's passed away.

And Ronnie Dove had a couple of big hits back in the 60s. There were two at least. And let's see, one of them. Oh, well, okay, I'm going to play one of them. I'll let you know later what the other one was, because I know there were two. The name of the other one just escapes me right now. But this was one that I remember listening to on the radio and enjoying. So R.I.P. Ronnie Dove, who I believe was in his 90s. This is One Kiss for Old Time's Sake.

Okay, now that wonderful voice was Dar Williams, and that was If I Wrote You. And before that, One Kiss for Old Time's Sake by Ronnie Dove. And yeah, he also had a hit, Right or Wrong. I just forgot that for a moment there, but I do remember that one as well. And that was also, Wanda Jackson had a version of that song. So Ronnie Dove, yeah, a great, great voice there. And he passed away. Okay, now let's talk about a few of those other things that are on the go here. So, Stealing Genius, as I said, Stealing Genius, is the name of the Sonic Harvest session that's happening over at the Woody Point Heritage Theater on Saturday night. Friday night, there will be another concert there, at the Legion, actually, in Woody Point, and that's Noah Hamilton, with Paul Harris and Scott Shepherd joining him as a trio, and that's part of the Sonic Harvest Sessions, and it's $10 at the door. The tickets for the Saturday night session, Still Stealing Genius, are available through the Writers at Woody Point website. As I said, I don't want to tell you too much detail about what's happening that night, because we're going to talk about that when I get one of the participants on the line in just a few minutes. So I'll just save that for a moment, and we'll talk more about that later. The other events that I mentioned, Greg Malone is going to be in Woody Point on Wednesday, September 30th at the Discovery Center to present the film of his book, which was written a few years ago, called Don't Tell the Newfoundlanders. So now it's a documentary, and it's the behind-the-scenes and untold story of how Newfoundland joined Canada in 1949. So Greg has a lot of information about that he wants to share with us in that book. He does share it in that book, and he shares in that film. So we're going to enjoy that. So it's September 30th at the Discovery Center and October 1st at the Bombay Aquarium and Research Station here in North Point. It's $15 at the door for that. And you can get any more info about that by calling Raymond at 453-2063. All right, that's coming up. And a week from tomorrow night, if you're in Corner Brook, Owen Mack is going to be at the Arts and Culture Center. And I'm going to try to dig out a song by Owen Mack this morning and play for you so we can have a listen to that. Bingo is back on, and I'll tell you some of the details about what's coming up with bingo. We had our first bingo of the fall season last night, Lions Club bingo, and tonight is Kinsman bingo, and Wednesday night is Kinsman bingo. I'll tell you what the jackpots are during the morning. Right now I'm going to go back to music, and two of the artists that are going to be playing at Stealing Genius are Mallory Johnson and Mick Davis, and I got a song by each. So from Mallory, we're going to hear Married, and from Mick Davis with his group Thin Love, here's Vibrations.

0: All right, that was Leanne Rimes with Blue, and before that we heard Married from Mallory Johnson and Vibrations from Mick Davis, and those are two musicians who are going to be playing in Woody Point on Saturday night, and I happen to have on the line one of the authors who's also going to be there on Saturday night, and that is Michael Crummy. So I'm going to say good morning, Michael.
1: Good morning, Gary.
0: Good, how are you?
1: I'm all right, then.
0: Well, thanks for checking in with us this morning. I hear a little friend of yours in the background there.
1: Yes, I said hello, and she assumed some of that.
0: Okay. Hello to whoever it is. His name is?
1: Her name is Edie.
0: Edie. Hi, Edie.
1: She's 7 months old. She's a going concern.
0: Oh, excellent. All right. Well, you got company there this morning for sure. Well, we're glad that you're joining us also. So, Michael, I think anybody in this area knows you're no stranger to Woody Point. You've appeared at the Woody Point Heritage Theater many times over the years. And we've always enjoyed it. And I think most of those times, I know you've read poetry there, I've heard it, but most of those times you've been usually reading from one of your latest novels, and there have been several of them over the years. And we'll take a moment to throw out a congratulations on your big win with The Adversary, which won the Dublin Literary Award, and that was quite an achievement.
1: Yeah, thanks, Gary. That was a wild happening in my life.
0: Yeah, well, you know, and it was one for all of us because many of us have been following your stuff for years and knew that something like that was eventually going to happen. So great for you. But anyway, so now you're doing something a little different, and maybe you just want to take a moment to explain what's going to be happening there on Saturday night.
1: Yeah, well, it's I don't know how many of your listeners know the East Coast Music Hour, but it's a show on CBC Radio that features musicians and music from Atlantic Canada.
0: Mm-hmm.
1: And I don't know where they came up with this idea, but they've decided to, what they did is they approached four Newfoundland poets,
0: yeah,
1: myself and Jamie Jackman and Maggie Burton and Matthew Holland.
0: Yeah.
1: And they commissioned us to write a poem. And they didn't really tell us on what, but they asked us to think about the idea of risk, whether that's, you know, artistic risk or personal risk or whatever.
0: Mm.
1: And then they got four Newfoundland musicians involved,
0: mm-hmm,
1: and assigned a poem to each of those musicians and asked them to write a song in response to that.
0: Ah.
1: So, but they haven't told us which musician we're paired with.
0: Oh, I see. Okay.
1: So it's going to be a surprise to us as well as the audience.
0: Oh, wow.
1: So yeah. I think what happens is we come out, we talk about the poem, read it,
0: yeah,
1: and then...
0: Then the surprise
1: some
0: musician...
1: Some musician walks on stage and does a song that they've written in response to that.
0: Okay, wow. And, you know, I've recently heard of a couple of other events that have paired different forms of arts like that. I know another one where authors are matched with a visual artist, a painter, and somebody reads a piece of literature, and it's been assigned to a painter who would do a visual image based on that as well. So this is a pretty interesting idea. Have you been involved in that kind of collaboration before?
1: Yeah, on occasion. I was involved in an event where... Newfoundland artists are paired with, I have no idea why this is the fact, but it was artists and from South Carolina.
0: Oh.
1: And they brought the artists from South Carolina to Newfoundland.
0: Oh.
1: And had musicians involved as well, and also chefs.
0: Oh.
1: who created dishes in response to the writing. And I think it's just a way of acknowledging that all of the arts are interconnected, and we're all inspired by one another. Like I'm often listening to music when I'm writing.
0: Yeah.
1: And also visual arts are a huge influence on me as well. You know, like artists like Blackwood and Jerry Squires and Mary Pratt. They've always been
0: yeah.
1: really present in my head.
0: Okay, yeah, because the images that they create evoke lots of feelings, you know, in all of us,
1: sure.
0: right?
1: yeah.
0: So that would I can see that would inspire somebody.
1: As a yeah, writer. And we're all involved in the same project, I think, which is trying to understand what the hell our lives are about, you know? What we're doing here.
0: Yeah, no, that makes all kinds of sense. Of course, this event, Still Stealing Genius, was inspired by the fact that Ron Hines wrote a full album of music after spending time in Woody Point, where he was exposed to poets and fiction writers and so on, right? So,
1: yeah, that's right.
0: So it's kind of nice to see.
1: And there was one song on that project that he, to a certain extent anyway, one of my books had inspired the song.
0: Oh,
1: which is. You know, that's quite a a thing to think that someone like Ron would sit down with your work and then come away with a notion for a song that ends up on one of his albums.
0: Yeah, absolutely. Okay, so now you have, this is a different kind of collaboration, but clearly you've collaborated with other people before in terms of, I know that I know at least one of your some of your poems were adapted to a play, which I remember seeing many years ago in St. John's, where they brought us to a house, an unknown location to us audience members. It was Angel House on Hamilton Avenue. I remember it well. Each room was inspired, or there was a narrative based on one of your poems. Is that the way it worked?
1: Yeah, that was Jill Carley's idea for Artistic Fraud.
0: Of course.
1: And she had a couple of years before that, as a fundraiser, she just did a show where she had people standing at the front of an audience reading some stuff, mostly from Hard Light, which are little narratives, mm-hmm. like about 3 minutes long.
0: Mm-hmm.
1: Following that, she got it in her head to turn that into a show, and she found this location, Angel House, and she put an actor in each room, yeah. and the audience was divided up, as you know, into groups of, what, seven or eight?
0: Something like that, yeah.
1: And you went into a room, and you... the actor performed their piece, and then you moved to another room.
0: Mm.
1: And the whole audience saw the same show, but in a completely different order.
0: I'd forgotten it was Jill Carley, but I'm totally not surprised, considering how creative she is with the...
1: And I've been lucky enough to be involved with her and Robert Chase. Robert also adapted a short story of mine into a play for them.
0: Nice.
1: And I love watching them work, you know. And they're a little bit crazy, I think. but that's part of the genius of the work that they come up with.
0: Yeah, more stealing genius for sure. And also, maybe entirely different process, though, but at least one of your books was adapted to a movie, Sweetland, right?
1: Yeah.
0: How much were you involved in that process?
1: It was Christian Sparks who did the adaptation.
0: Mm-hmm.
1: And I told him that I wasn't interested in writing the screenplay.
0: Right.
1: So he took the book and sort of stripped away what wouldn't fit into a 90-minute film.
0: Mm-hmm. Mm-hmm.
1: But he was good enough to show me the script, an early version of the script. And at that point, of course, I couldn't help myself. So my name doesn't appear as a scriptwriter
0: right.
1: because Christian did all of the work, really.
0: Sure, yeah.
1: But I did have some back and forth with him about it, and we enjoyed that process so much that I've been working on scripts with him since.
0: Oh, excellent!
1: Just the original ideas, you know, that he had presented to me. So hopefully one or two of those will get made at some point in the future.
0: Oh, that's something that we're all looking forward to in that case. And also, I know that your career as a writer pretty much started with poetry, or that's what you were first recognized as a poet. And,
1: yeah.
0: And then you moved to, and I are best known, I think, now around the world even, as a writer of fiction. Tell us a little bit about that whole, you know, back and forth between, now you're back to writing a commissioned poem, but
1: right.
0: How has your career gone that way in terms, like, are your periods of writing fiction interspersed with periods of poetry, or does poetry just something arise at some times and you think, oh, I've got to get that down in a poem before I get back to writing my book? How does that play out with you?
1: Well, it's been different over the years, Gary. As you said, I started out writing poetry, and for a long time, that's all I wanted to do.
0: Mm-hmm.
1: But when I first started trying to write novels, they're so huge, you know, that they take up all the air in a room. But I did, between books, find the space to get back to poetry, which seems to, I don't really seem to have any control over when poetry arrives and when it doesn't.
0: Really? Okay.
1: Yeah, I just sort of had to wait for it.
0: Okay.
1: So the space between novels, which is usually like about 4 years or so, there's plenty of room in there.
0: Yeah, yeah.
1: But as I've gotten older, it seems like the poetry just kind of is always happening in the background.
0: Okay.
1: So even when I'm working on a novel, I'm mm-hmm. often picking away at the poetry as well.
0: All right, so it's not unlikely that there might be another collection of poetry coming out from you at some time.
1: Well, there's one coming out next spring.
0: Oh, okay. All right.
1: Yeah, and it's a book. It's you know, many of the people who I know from Woody Point know this, but my wife and I lost our son.
0: Yes, we do.
1: In 2019.
0: Yeah.
1: So it's a book about dealing with that.
0: Wow.
1: With that fact, you know?
0: So very personal stuff, yeah.
1: Yeah, very personal. And it's a book I've been picking away at for probably 6 years, you know?
0: Okay. So,
1: and I wasn't ever thinking of it as a book up until the last couple of years. It was just my way of trying to
0: process it all, yeah.
1: Yeah, get it down, mm-hmm. sort of figure out what I felt, or what I was feeling, what that meant about my place in the world, you know?
0: Mm, no. Well, and that's something we would all look forward to for sure. Yeah. Michael, it's been great chatting, and I'm really looking forward to this event on the weekend. I know it's going to be awesome.
1: Think it's going to be a lot of fun. The performers they have lined up are fantastic.
0: Yes, they are, and we've actually played some of the music this morning, and playing, and we'll be playing the others as well. We're all looking forward to that. So it's great to hear all about all this, and we look forward to seeing you there Saturday night in Woody Point.
1: Yeah, I haven't been out in a while, so I can't wait to get back out to the.
0: Waiting for you to come back, so we'll see you then.
1: Okay.
0: All right. Thanks for checking in, Michael. Take care.
1: No worries.
0: Okay.
1: All right, bye.
0: Bye. All right. There you have. Michael Crummy. He's going to be at Woody Point on Saturday night Still Stealing Genius. As he mentioned, the four poets are Michael, Jamie Jackman, Maggie Burton, and Matthew Hollett. And the musicians are Mick Davis, who we just played, Mallory Johnson, who we just played, Nico Paolo, who I will be playing this morning, and very likely, I think, I might have her in studio here Wednesday morning. I hope so. She's arriving here today, actually. Jing Xia, who is a Chinese music educator in St. John's, who has been putting out some really interesting music in the last couple of years. She's the fourth artist. That's going to be at Woody Point. So I think we're all due for a great show, and we're going to hear a new poem from Michael Crummy, and new poems from all those other writers that have been commissioned specifically for this event. So something to look forward to. And remember, all the details of getting tickets and all that are at writers@woodypoint.com. I think the tickets, I think they will refer to Ticket Pro, but it's through the website you'll get all the information. All right, let's do a song right now from those other two performers that are going to be a Stealing Genius. From Jing Xia, Jing Xia, I think it's pronounced. She collaborates with other musicians, including Richie Perez, on a collaborative project called Xia 3. From that album, we're going to hear Love Song, it's a surprising combination of almost punk rock sounds with the instrument that Jing Xia plays. And starting off, though, we're going to hear from Nico Paolo the song Time.

0: That is a powerful piece of instrumental music there from Xia 3. That is Jing Xia's collaboration. That was called Love Song. That got an East Coast Music Award nomination there last year, I think it was. And before that, we heard Time from Nico Paolo, also a big award winner in Music NL and East Coast Music Awards. And both those artists, Jing Xia and Nico Paolo, will be part of the Stealing Genius show Saturday night at the Woody Point Heritage Theater. They will be producing pieces of music inspired by the poems that are given to them, and then revealing those pieces of music to the poets who don't know which of these artists they're matched with. So it's exciting for the poets and for the musicians and for us audiences. Something to really look forward to. Okay, now I will update you on our bingo. As I said, we've started up again now for the fall. So every Sunday, Monday, and Wednesday night, we have bingo here at VOBB starting at 7 o'clock. You can win cash prizes, including there's a jackpot prize that might or might not go every night. If somebody gets a full card within a certain specified number of calls, they win the jackpot. And if nobody wins, it gets added to every week. So the current details are shown on our website, vobb.org. Kinsman Bingo tonight has a again. I'm going to have to text Anita here because she puts these posts up and there's a mistake in one of the jackpots. I'm going to try to find out what tonight's jackpot is. But Wednesday night's jackpot, which is also Kinsman Bingo, is $4,052. I don't know yet if the jackpot went last night for Lions Bingo, but we'll soon find out. In the meantime, don't forget that you can pick up your cards for all of these bingos at Rudy's Gas and Convenience and Rumble's Groceries here in North Point. And in Rocky Harbor, the cards are available at Rumble's Grocery and at Endicott's Grocery. So pick up the cards. I think they're also still available in Woody Point for the Lions Bingo only, and I will find out about that. So we'll check that out for you. Okay, now, I did mention also that we are going to be running a little interview that we did with Greg Malone regarding his event that's coming up on there's two different presentations of this film based on Greg Malone's book, Don't Tell the Newfoundlanders. So it's a documentary film of that. It's going to be presented at the Discovery Center in Woody Point on Wednesday the 30th. So that's just a week from now. At 7 p.m. And then on Thursday, the 1st of October, in North Point at the Bombay Aquarium and Research Station, also at 7 p.m. In each case, $15 at the door. Here is the chat that our own Anita Best did with Greg last week.
1: And I have Greg Malone on the line right now.
2: Hi, Anita.
1: How are you doing?
2: Grand. How about yourself?
1: Oh, I'm really good. I was so glad I was able to go to the Arts and Culture Center and see that show on Saturday night. It was really a great occasion.
2: So tell me, how
1: did you come to write that book? What was the inspiration?
2: Well, we had always felt in Newfoundland, everyone, that there was something not quite right about the way we were put into Confederation. You know, nannied in by Great Britain, and in terms which were not negotiated by Newfoundland at all, their Canadian terms, and just the whole thing. And no one at the time had anything good to say about it. No one thought it was a free and fair election at the time. So all this, but no one really knew what went on. And no one knew what the Canadians and the British were doing or what their agreements were, even though there obviously were some. And so we were told that we were being rescued, saved by Canada, and that we should be on our knees and thankful for it because Canada was coming to the rescue of Newfoundland and all this kind of stuff. And for years, we lived under that shadow and were considered kind of condescendingly by Canadians as the stupid Newfies, people who gave away their country, and all this kind of stuff followed us for 50 years. And it was all a lie, of course. It wasn't a free and fair election. We didn't give away our government. It was taken from us. We weren't stupid about it at all. Many people in Newfoundland knew exactly what was happening, but they couldn't prove it. They didn't have the documents. They didn't have the proof that Britain and Canada were secretly meeting and plotting to get Newfoundland into Confederation and not give Newfoundland its government back, as was promised by the British Parliament in 1934. It was supposed to be returned. It was only suspended. So all of this was there in our history, in our past, all of these unpleasant feelings. And everyone knows that for years and generations we've been going up to Canada, and people are and we're treated like not necessarily a lot of nice Canadians, but a lot of Canadians call us like stupid Newfies and all this kind of stuff. And you know they don't want us up there taking their jobs and a lot of negative propaganda about us that and the feeling that Canadians have that they're supporting us.
1: So what made you want to write a book about it? Like, how did you come across
2: Well,
1: some documents or?
2: I was talking to Jim Halley, who is a senior lawyer in town who's dead now. And I was friends with Jim over stopping the privatization of Newfoundland Labrador Hydro. We worked on that together. And then we'd meet and talk about different issues regarding Newfoundland. And he was always saying to me, Greg, I was a junior lawyer at the time. I started the union with the Economic Union with the United States Party and convinced Ches Crosby to lead the party. And we were, and myself and Jeff Sterling were determined that Newfoundland should get its government back and decide its own future. He said, so I know what went down at the time. And the Canadians and the British have released the secret documents that were held in files for 50 years after, and they're out now. But so the proof is now there of what they did. He said, but it's all over the place. No one really can tell the story because it's all over the place, and it goes on for 4 years, you know, them trying to bring this about. And he said, someone needs to write a book and put it together in a form that people can comprehend and grasp and really tell the story of what happened now with all these documents. He said, so he asked me if I would do it. I don't think I was his first choice. Like I said,
1: He was probably looking for a historian, was he?
2: he was a real academic, right? Anyway, I talked it over with some people and stuff, and I didn't have anything else to do at the time. And I thought, you know, this has been bugging me since I was a teenager and knew about Canada and Newfoundland relations. It's always been there. And I thought, this is a good thing to do. This is information that everyone needs if I can pull it off. And so I said I would do it. And then Jim died. I had made a promise to a dying man, now a dead man, and I was obliged to deliver. And it took me about 4 years, 2 years to get the story straight, reading thousands of pages of documents over and over again until I really got the storyline straight and all the timelines and all of them. And so it happened over a long period of time, several years, and a lot of people involved coming and going. And there was a lot going on then. You had World War II and everything. So it's a huge period of history, a very dense period of history. But in the end, I could tell the story and got it straight. I could tell the story to people, and I figured, okay, I'm ready to write it now. I can tell it to people. I must be ready to write it. And I wrote it down. I did my best job I could on it. I know it's an important book because I feel like it's information that I needed. I didn't have it before. I got so frustrated with what they were doing. I used to take my manuscript sometimes I was working on, sometimes I would just fling it across the room at the wall.
1: Oh my God. So
2: Then I
1: published it in
2: would
1: the
2: pick
1: end?
2: it up again and start in again. You know, anyway.
1: Yeah, so who?
2: In the end, Penguin Random House published it. They were really quite enthusiastic about it, actually. You know, wrote some very nice things to me about it. They published it. It's a bestseller, and everyone in Newfoundland who reads it, and outside Newfoundland, because it's Canadian history and British history as well, as American history, by the way. And everyone in Britain and in Canada and Newfoundland who read it says, we had no idea. It was so such a deep conspiracy and so long and prolonged. And the things they did, we had no idea. We knew something was very wrong, but we had no idea it was this bad.
1: So I guess any of our listeners who wanted to pick up the books who could probably do so in the public library.
2: You can get it in the library. And when I'm coming out to Norris Point, Woody Point, and we're going to screen the documentary. We made a documentary of the book, and it's fabulous. And it's great footage of Newfoundland during the war, and footage that people probably have never seen because I didn't see it before. So the documentary turned out really good, and we're going to screen that out there. I'll be having books with me. I'll be selling books there then, and people who want to buy the book can buy the book right at the screening.
1: Okay, so, great. And so the documentary now?
2: Brad's the producer and director.
1: Okay.
2: And he asked me years ago to do it, and he couldn't get the financing for it, but this time with the Bell 5 TV deal, he got the money together, and he said, I want to do it. Are you up to it? And I said, I guess so. And so that was another huge task. We worked on that all one winter. It was quite a slog, but it was very satisfying to get it done in the end, and we were pleased with it. So I think people are really enjoying it.
1: It's certainly a spectacular piece of film, and just to be able to see what Newfoundland looked like in those years is an interesting. Yeah, but and to hear the politicians actually speaking and so on,
2: yes,
1: very very
2: yes.
1: interesting. So. Yes. You're going out to Woody Point on the 30th of September. You'll be in Woody Point on the 30th.
2: I think so, yes.
1: Yeah, and on the 1st of October, you're going to come across the bay to Norris Point, and you'll probably be at the Bombay Research Station and Aquarium Research Station.

0: get them out and get them interested in their season of shows that they're about to release. And so we approached them with it, and they thought it was a great idea. And we had had several screenings, a couple in St. John's and one in Corner Brook, and they were very popular. A lot of people came out, and people stayed a long time at the Q&As and talk. So the Arts and Cultural Center was aware of that, so they thought that it would be a good idea to put this, include this in their opening of the season package as one of their shows, and give Newfoundlanders right across the island a chance to see it, because they thought it should be seen by a wide audience. You know, that's our hope. Yeah.
1: Well, I found it very interesting and particularly relevant to what's going on in the House of Assembly the moment. You know, the signing away, perhaps, of our resources and our land and so forth to Quebec. Can you talk for a minute about that?
0: I can't believe the deal that they're going to sign. It's like, it's worse than the Upper Church deal. There's no escalating clause for the price that they pay for our power to go up over time. It's not, and that was the whole problem with the Upper Churchill deal, no escalating clause. So we, you know, they were paying 1960s prices in the 21st century and making a fortune, and now they're going to be, it's the same thing, and they're going to give away. And the Churchill River will be theirs to manage and to own, essentially, virtually own, and the plant too that we're giving away more than ever. Why? I don't understand why we're doing it at all. Just leave it there so we can get a deal that's fair. We were led to believe this is the deal that's going to, you know, fix everything that was wrong with the Upper Churchill. It's worse. And it's being rushed through again. Look, these things need time to pass the smell test by a lot of different people, and it should be given the time by different people, experts in energy and in finance, to look at it and make sure it's a good deal and to reassure us that it is. And no one is reassuring us that it is. Everyone has real problems with it, and yet they're going to go ahead with it. It's absolutely outrageous. I can't believe.
1: It's amazing to think that our government always makes the wrong decision when it comes to big deals like this for Newfoundland and Labrador. And it started with Confederation.
0: It was a bad deal. It was not negotiated. We never got to negotiate the terms. And it is, like, why are they continue to do it? Are they being blackmailed? Are they being pressured? Are they being threatened? Are they getting paid off? What is inducing them to do this? I don't know, because I don't see any problem with leaving it where it is and not, don't touch it until we got the perfect deal.
1: Yeah, absolutely. Maybe it's the promise of jobs, promise of prosperity, promise of the likelihood of being elected again if people get jobs. I don't know.
0: For everyone up front, and then grief and regret for generations after.
1: Absolutely. Anyway, it'll give people lots to think about. So on September the 30th, you're going to be in White Point, and October the 1st in Norris Point, Greg. And for all of our listeners, you know, it's just wonderful. You're going to have a question and answer session after each showing, I would imagine.
0: Absolutely, definitely, yeah, and that's usually a lot of fun. And I was delighted to see you at the Arts and Culture Center. I didn't know you were coming, but I was delighted to see you there.
1: And so it's absolutely free of charge, and I just say, like to encourage everybody to come out if you're interested at all in Newfoundland history, in what's going on in politics, or if you just want to see some fabulous pictures and hear some really interesting statements by politicians.
0: Now, Anita, I know it's free at the Arts and Culture Centers because it's part of the door, but in the other places that we're going to, like Norris Point and Woody Point and St. Anthony and Twillingate and stuff, some of these places are charging to cover their costs.
1: Ah, yes.
0: I don't think it's going to be very much, no. But some of the places are asking something just to cover their operational costs and that sort of thing. But anyway, people in the community will find that out soon enough, I guess.
1: Absolutely. Well, thank you so much for taking the time. I know you're really, really busy. So thanks for speaking to me today.
0: You're most welcome. And I'm really looking forward to getting out.

0: out there and seeing all my friends out in the West Coast. Bye-bye, Anita. Thank you.
1: All right, there you have it. That was Anita chatting with Greg Malone about his film, the film of his book, Don't Tell the Newfoundlanders. It's now a documentary, produced by Brad Gover. And the showing of the film will be presented by Greg himself, as he said, with Q&A after. That should be very interesting. And it will happen in Woody Point at the Discovery Center on the 30th of September at 7 p.m. and at the Bombay Aquarium and Research Station in North Point on October 1st, Thursday, at 7 p.m. So $15 at the door for each of those. It's going to be definitely a worthwhile evening there. All right, back to music, and our loyal listener, Boyce, wants to hear a song by Journey. We all love to hear songs by Journey, so let's play the song by Journey. And it is Only the Young.

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0: It is a big deal for our family.
1: Renovators.
0: I like the people I'll be working with.
1: Restaurants.
0: I still need a lot before I get started.
1: Carly's, hair salon, and luggage.
0: I know our kids are so proud of me.
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1: Promotion deserved. Be where anyone who needs you can meet you. Be on the radio. Your customers are already here.

Yeah, that was The Navigators with The Rhythm of the Goat. That's a Jim Fiddler song, by the way. A great song from another great Newfoundland artist, Jim Fiddler. That was The Navigators. And The Navigators have one more show here in Rocky Harbour this summer. They have played here several times at the Ocean View Hotel at the Anchor Pub there. And they will be back there on Sunday the 27th, next Sunday. So your last chance this summer, as far as I know, to see The Navigators in this area. Before The Navigators, we heard Journey with Only the Young, and that was a request for Boyce. Happy to play that for you, Boyce. Coming up, a couple of tunes from Elvis Presley. Why? Well, I'll tell you in a minute. But right now, I just want to mention that there's a couple of things you might be interested in. At the Arts and Culture Center in Corner Brook. On the 22nd, which is tomorrow night, the Royal Stadacona Band will be playing there. And if you go to the Arts and Culture website for Corner Brook, you'll see more detail about the show that they're going to do, Royal Stadacona Band. On the 25th, it's Greg Malone with the documentary film Don't Tell the Newfoundlanders, which we just have told you about. We told you that it's playing in Rocky Harbour at the Discover Centre on the 30th, and in North Point at the Aquarium, the research station there, on October 1st. But it's also playing in Corner Brook for those who are going to be in that area or living in that area on September 25th, which is Friday night. And September 29th is a guy from a young fellow from Ireland named Owen Mack, who's become quite a sensation. Started off on YouTube, has put out albums now, all gospel music, mostly gospel music. But we're going to play a song from him. And then we'll play a couple of songs by Elvis Presley. Why? Because Elvis Presley is the subject of our On My Radar shows this week. So tomorrow and Thursday at 1 o'clock here in Newfoundland, we will be playing a full hour of Elvis Presley. And on Thursday at 1 o'clock, we'll be doing the same thing again. And both those shows are repeated at 8 p.m. in the evening for those who can't listen to them in the daytime. So a couple of Elvis songs coming up. But starting off, here is Owen Mack from Ireland with Be Kind.

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All right. I just love Reba McEntire, and that's one of my favorites. One Promise Too Late from Reba there. Two great songs from Elvis Presley, Love Letters and Such an Easy Question. They weren't huge hits, but they were top 40 hits, and did a great job singing all of those, or both of those. You'll hear a lot more. You'll hear those and a lot more Elvis songs tomorrow if you tune in at 1 o'clock here for On My Radar, the other show I do here. It'll be a full hour of Elvis on tomorrow from 1 to 2, Newfoundland time, repeated at 8 o'clock in the evening, 8 to 9. And also on Thursday, same times, 1 o'clock and 8 o'clock. And before those songs, we heard Owen Mack with Be Kind. And Owen will be at the Arts and Culture Center in Cornerbrook. When did I say? Today. Yep, I still got it here. On September 29th. All right. The weather, I did read it out earlier. I'll do it again for those who may not have heard what's going on with the weather. Let's see. Let's get the website up there, Environment Canada. We're up to 8 degrees now, but they are saying a few showers today. It doesn't look wet up there now, but you never know. It's only getting up to 12. It's going to be 8 tonight with showers, and it's going to be up to 12 again tomorrow with showers. So today and tomorrow pretty much the same, but clearing Tuesday night, and then 5 days in a row of sunny weather. Temperatures ranging from 13 to 18, mostly up into 17, 18 range for those days. So nice days to end off September with there. That's something to look forward to for sure. I want to do a shout out to Joni Cranston and Gary Wilton, who organized the cottage concerts here at the old cottage hospital. There have been several great ones lately, and last night was no exception. It was Jack Pine, a singer from Gatineau in Quebec. He put on a great show to a small but a very appreciative audience. It was a really wonderful show, actually. Really talented guy. Here is a song from Jack Pine from his first album, Jack Pine and the Fire. And the song is called Lost in New Orleans.

The Sonic Harvest Sessions are back at the Woody Point Heritage Theater as part of the Writers of Woody Point. Friday night, October 2nd, join ECMA Solo Artist of the Year Logan Richard on stage. Joining Logan is the ever-talented Noah Hamilton. On Saturday, October 3rd, it's Adam Baldwin from Nova Scotia joined by Casey Callahan. Both shows are hosted by Geraldine Hollett and Phil Churchill of the Once. It's a weekend of charm of East Coast music not to be missed. Ticket information at writersofwoodypoint.com.

Yes, that was Gary and Dave from PEI with Could You Ever Love Me Again, a big hit that they had back in the 70s. The Once with Can't Help Falling in Love, that is one of 700-plus covers of that Elvis Presley song, which I played the original by Elvis last week on Thursday on my radar, and we're doing more Elvis songs tomorrow and Thursday. Maybe I'll play it again this week. It's his most popular song, apparently. And the Once did a great cover of it there. And by the way, while we're talking about the Once, they will be part of the second weekend of Sonic Harvest in Woody Point. That's happening October 2nd and 4th. And I'm going to tell you a little bit more about that before we finish the show. So hold that thought. But just to go back to the playlist we just heard, the first one in that set was Lost in New Orleans by Jack Pine and the Fire. And Jack Pine played here at the Old College Hospital last night, put on a great show. Quite an entertainer. If you get a chance to see him ever, check him out and maybe check out some of his music. That one is on Spotify and a lot of his other stuff. Some is under Jack Pine and the Fire and some is just under Jack Pine. All right. Some detail about the second weekend of Sonic Harvest before we finish up here today. It's hosted by Geraldine Hollett and Phil Churchill of The Once. Friday night, Logan Richard, or I'm not sure if it's Richard or Richard, I'm going to say Richard, with special guest Noah Hamilton at the Woody Point Heritage Theater, 8 p.m. Friday, October 2nd. He's from PEI. He was the ECMA Solo Artist of the Year this year. And he has 5 times won music PEI awards. Genre fluid, deeply personal, and shaped by Acadian roots and island life. So going to be very interesting to hear him. And I have played a song by him before, and we will play other stuff by Logan Richard before that weekend comes. And then Saturday, there's a farmer's market from 11 until 3 in front of the Woody Point Heritage Theater. Saturday afternoon at 1, Writers in the Community, a free event with stories, music, and a walking tour featuring local storytellers Anthony Berger, Charlie Payne, and Mary Taylor Ashe. And that's all part of the Bombay Historical Archive. And they have an exhibit also happening at the Woody Point Heritage Theater upstairs at 3 p.m. And then Saturday night is Adam Baldwin with special guest Casey Callahan, and that's at the Woody Point Heritage Theater. And Geraldine Hollett and Phil Churchill will host that. Really, Adam Baldwin is somebody you really, really need to check out because he writes absolutely wonderful songs. He's a great singer. I can't wait to see that show. I'm really looking forward to it. And there's stuff happening with a workshop with the artist in residence, Megan Sams. So all kinds of stuff happening in Woody Point, October 2nd to 4th. That's the second weekend of Sonic Harvest. And, of course, first weekend features the writers Michael Crummy, Jamie Jackman, Maggie Burton, and Matthew Hollett, all of whom have been commissioned to write poems, which will be interpreted into music by 4 great musicians, Mick Davis, Nico Paolo, Jing Xia, and Mallory Johnson. So that's Saturday, October 26th, September 26th. Show starts at 7:30 p.m. at the Woody Point Heritage Theater. Okay, we got time for 2 songs. All right, just 2. I'm going to squeeze in. No, will I do that? No, I think we'll just stick with 1. All right, I don't want to push too tight. Let's finish off today's show with Jerry Rafferty with Right Down the Line. And thank you for listening to Bombay Morning. Anita will be on tomorrow. I'll be back on Wednesday morning in the same slot. And, of course, I'm back tomorrow without my radar. Here's Jerry Rafferty. Have a great day.

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You're listening to VOBB Community Radio in the heart of Grossmoor National Park in the province of Newfoundland and Labrador. My name is Gary Knoll, and I am the host of On My Radar every Tuesday and Thursday at 11:30 a.m. Eastern Standard Time. 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
1: Hello, and welcome in to Backbeat. Thank you for joining me. I'm Lauren Van Sinkler. I'm the guy who comes in every week and plays all these old records, rain or shine. Got a great lineup for this week's show, at least I think so. Hope you like it. I'm going to start off today with one of the biggest hit makers of the 1940s, Louis Jordan. And this is a song that was co-written by Tommy Edwards, who made it big about 10 years later with It's All in the Game. This is Louis Jordan, and That Chick's Too Young to Fry.

The Prairie Ramblers, with Patsy Montana singing lead. Patsy Montana was a full member of the group. This wasn't just a backup situation. And I Want to Be a Cowboy's Sweetheart. And note that she didn't want to cook vittles over the campfire or look after the old homestead. She wanted to get out there and ride and rope and shoot just like the rest of them. That was the first million-selling record by a female country artist in 1935. Since then, it's become kind of an anthem. It's been recorded by Patti Page, Leanne Rimes, Cyndi Lauper, and Phish.

record because, well, it was written and produced by Marv Johnson's manager at the time, Berry Gordy Jr., who did have a record label, Tamla, but it was just too small to handle an artist as nationally important as Marv Johnson was at the time. You're listening to Backbeat. I'm Lauren Van Sinkler, going through that pile of old records once again. This next one comes from South Africa. This is a guy named Billy Pettinger, who went by the name of Billy the Kid. Song's called Gwello.

Marv Johnson, you've got to move to mountains. A song that was recorded in New York City and released on United Artists Records, but it's considered a Motown record.

Roosevelt Sykes and his Honey Drippers, song recorded in Chicago in 1952, Security Blues. And next on Backbeat, I've got an artist who, well, chose a rather difficult career path. He moved to New York City and started singing Down Home Blues in the late 50s, early 60s, a time and place when, well, Down Home Blues was not all that popular. But he did okay for himself. This is Walter Rhodes, calling himself Little Red Walter on this release, and Aw Shucks Baby.

Well, there's a cultural smorgasbord there for you, and deliberately so. That was George Tattoo Archer and his Pagans, the name he chose with a sly wink and a nod, and La Femme d'Amérique. George Archer's real name was Marcel René Tattoo de Serin, and he was born in Tahiti, part of the French Samoan island, so he's more closely associated with Hawaiian music, and he was one of the artists who combined traditional Hawaiian music with all sorts of different cultural influences. And that one featured the steel guitar playing of Capote Splash Lyons, who was the first artist ever to record steel guitar and was also a championship surfer. And next on Backbeat, some more, what kind of French music? This is from the, we call this the Dixieland Revival period in New Orleans. Kid Ory and his Creole Jazz Band and Blanche Touquatou.

And that's Big Smoke by Blue Moon Marquee, the core of the group being C.W. Cardinal and Jazz Colette. They're from Alberta, but they recorded that song in New Orleans, live to the floor, using vintage tube equipment in 2024. And you are listening to Backbeat. I'm Lauren Van Sinkler, about halfway through that pile of old records, so let's just keep it going. Have some bluegrass up next from a pair that, well, they had nothing to prove. They didn't have to show how fast they could play. They just played everything beautifully and smoothly. This is Flatten Scruggs with Cabin in the Caroline.

That was The Fascinators and Chapel Bells. They were a classic New York City doo-wop group, a bunch of Italian-Americans who got together singing on street corners in Brooklyn. And that leads me naturally to Patsy Cline. Who else? This is from one of her great early 60s sessions for Decca Records. Hank Cochran's on guitar, the Jordanaires backing her up, Owen Bradley doing the production work. Couldn't get any better. Song's called Shoes.

And that was Hangover Blues by Una Mae Carlisle, a singer and a pianist who, as she kept performing, probably would have become one of the great jazz singers. But unfortunately, poor health cut her career short and she never quite reached the heights that she should have. I'm going to have some gospel next here on Backbeat. This is the Chosen Gospel Singers, a group that was not quite at the top tier, but had a lot of great talent in the group. In fact, this group probably includes Joe Hinton and Lou Rawls, so you can't really hear them very much. It's Joe Crutcher who sings the lead on When the Saints Go Marching In.

Prima and Keely Smith, backed up by Sam Butera and The Witnesses, and a song that Louis Prima recorded several times, Oh Babe. I got some deep southern soul next on Backbeat. This is from Mabel John, who was Little Willie John's sister and a great singer in her own right. This is from 1966. Hey, you're taking up another man's place.

Clyde McFadder, and one of his first recordings as a solo artist after leaving the Drifters, and that was Deep Sea Ball, and that finishes off Backbeat for another week. I'm Lauren Van Stinkler. Thank you for listening to Backbeat. Don't forget, you can always go to backbeatradio.com and listen to the show all over again. And don't forget to get out and enjoy some live music. I'll see you next week.

This is David Blaine with Balmoral Blues, and you're listening to the best blues radio in British Columbia's Shuswap. Sean Costello was an acclaimed blues guitarist who released his first album at age 16 in 1996, and 12 years later he was dead at age 28, the day before his 29th birthday. A blues prodigy and tireless touring musician who had his own career, toured with Susan Tedeschi, and played with Levon Helms. Starting today's show is Sean Costello with an Otis Rush tune, It Takes Time.

0: what it means to be alone.
1: This is David Blaine. You're tuned into Balmoral Blues. We were just listening to Sean Costello with It Takes Time. From the Netherlands, Keith Dunn, who was born in Boston, and Klaus Wending are a guitar, harmonica, and double bass duo. Their great album, Love to See You Dance, mixes classic blues with original material in all of its swings. Next up is Keith Dunn and Klaus Wending with Boogie Woogie, I May Be Wrong.

celebrates blues and roots music from the 1930s to 1950s Chicago and swinging London of the 1960s. From their album Blood Turns Blue, this is the Honey Hush Lowrhine River Blues Band with the title song.

bones of the buffalo. You're crossing the border where the devil won't go. Where the devil won't go. Then you get to the far line.

0: Welcome back to Balmoral Blues. We were just listening to David Gogo with Where the Devil Won't Go, a song that he frequently plays as a show opener and was co-written with the Vancouver-based musician and playwright Wickham Porteous, who died just last month. Opened 50 years ago by Clifford Antone, Antone's in Austin, Texas, is a legendary club that was home to Angelo Sterelli, the Vaughn Brothers, Sue Foley, and many others who were then up-and-comers, as well as a welcoming place for established blues players like Muddy Waters and Albert King. Clifford Antone died 20 years ago, but left a lasting imprint on everyone that crossed his path. To celebrate the legacy, there's a box set, Antone's 50th All-Stars, 50 Years of the Blues. Up next from that box set is a couple of songs, each with an introduction from Clifford. Starting with Doyle Bramhall Sr. and Stevie Ray Vaughan, and then our own Sue Foley.
1: On the song Too Sorry with Doyle Bramhall and Stevie Vaughan, I've never seen any two people who could communicate musically any better than these two all through the early 70s. We would just wind up in low-down little joints like the La Cucaracha Club in East Austin. And we'd also play in the back room of our clothing store. We had all the instruments set up, and many nights Doyle and Stevie and me, just the three of us, would sit back there and play.

One day I was sitting in the office at the record company, and I got a tape from a young lady named Sue Foley. I put the tape in, and the song Gone Blind Baby was on it. And that's the first time and the only time I've ever called anyone back from a tape that I didn't know. And I talked to her on the phone, and she was in Canada. I said, well, come on down. She said, when? I said, come today, come tomorrow, whatever you want. And the next day, she was in Austin.

We were just listening to a young Sue Foley with Gone Blind. It's from Anton's 50th All-Stars, 50 Years of the Blues, box set. And next up, new music from Toronto's Voodoo Walters. This is 1145 Southbound.

Welcome back. We were just listening to Dustin Arbuckle and the Damnations with Heaven Forbid from their new album Fight Like the Devil or Run Like Hell. You can make a blues request or comment about this show at radiobalmoralblues@gmail.com. Ruthie Foster has a new soulful bluesy roots album produced by Tyler Brandt and mostly co-written with him and his wife Rebecca Lovell, one half of Larkin Poe. From Just Say Yes, this is Ruthie Foster with Hold On.

from Kat Riggins and her blues revival. That was Holy Water from the new album Every Day is Saturday. Been a while since we've heard new music from Salt Spring Island's Harry Manx, and fortunately he has a new album called Falling Upwards and is touring parts of Canada to support it this fall. From Falling Upwards and featuring Kevin Bright on guitar and Omkara on vocals, this is Harry Manx with God's Gonna Cut You Down.

Welcome back to Balmoral Blues. We were just listening to Christopher Wise and the Tellers with Naptown Blues, the title song to the forthcoming album, which is a tribute to blues pioneers Leroy Carr and Scrapper Blackwell. And there's new music from the genre-bending maverick Ray Wiley Hubbard, invoking Jimmy Reed's guitar amp. This is Look What the Cat Drug In from his album Reel to Reel for Real.

from Walk That Walk, that was Make Mine a Double. It's from the album The Lifer. And we're almost at the end of the show. I have time for one more, and we'll close with the Swedish roots blues musician Jasper Lindell, and recorded at Muscle Shoals Sound Studio, 3614 Jackson Highway, Sheffield, Alabama. This is I've Got a Thing About You, Baby. And until next time, this has been David Blaine with Balmoral Blues.

0: Hi, Tony Stewart here along with Aaron Badgley of From Memphis to Merseyside. Aaron, what do Johnny Rivers, Johnny Mathis, The Grassroots, Blood, Sweat, and Tears, and many more bands have in common?
1: These are groups that had number one or top five hits in the U.S. but failed to make any impression on the charts in the U.K., and that's what the show is about.
0: It's a fascinating episode of From Memphis to Merseyside. Catch it on Monday at 1 p.m. right here on The Voice of Bombay.
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0: Hello there, and welcome to From Memphis to Merseyside. This is episode 196, folks, and today we are calling it What a Difference an Ocean Makes, Part 1. I'm Tony Stewart here with Aaron Badgley, and Aaron, let's explain that title for our listeners, because it's a two-part series, and I think folks are going to be fascinated.
1: Oh, yeah, I agree. I think this is a fun show. So part one are songs that made the top five on the American Billboard charts, but did not even dent the charts in the UK. So some of these songs weren't exactly number one, but they, you know, like one song on here, Ringo Starr, peaked at number three. That's a big hit, but it didn't even make the charts, the top 100 in the UK. So these are all songs that were massive hits over in North America, but just couldn't get a foothold in the UK. Next week, we're doing the reverse. We're going to play songs that were big hits in the UK that never made it over the over here.
0: And you know what? I think people are going to be really amazed at next week's show, especially because they had very different tastes, right, even into the 60s. I mean, you get some brass band music and stuff making the charts over there that people over here would be like, whoa, what? Hold on a second, you know?
1: And they've got some, I mean, I was talking to my daughter about this the other day. Like, she lives in Ireland. She said, Robbie Williams is massive over here, and he never really made it over in North America. I mean, I think people might know his name, but you'd be hard put to find a song that made the charts by him over here, right?
0: Yeah, well, that's a really good example, Aaron. Now, we're going to start off today's show, though, with a Canadian and national treasure. This lady has certainly had her fair share of chart hits, hasn't she? And I'm talking about Anne Murray.
1: And she only really had two hits in the UK. And you look at all the hits she had in America and Canada, the Grammys she won, Junos, and Snowbird, and You Needed Me. But everything else by her flopped in the UK. And we were talking off the air, and they were always more embracing of female vocalists, but they just didn't seem to embrace Anne, did they?
0: No, they didn't. But let's start the show with Anne Murray. Here's Danny's song from 1973 on From Memphis to Merseyside.

0: and Murray, Danny's Song from 1973. Now, we're going to go way back to the 50s and start the show off with, or not start the show off, but start our look at songs that didn't chart in the UK. This one was a bit of a surprise because it sold 1 million copies in America. And I guess in Canada, it sold a lot of copies. The Silhouettes, Get a Job. This was number one on the pop charts, the R&B charts. This was massive. And they toured with Sam Cooke, and yet this song could not get a foothold in England. The song is called Get a Job. Kind of interesting, isn't it, that this song couldn't do it. And the group, by the way, the Silhouettes, are from Philadelphia, kicking off that Philly sound, Tony.
1: Yeah, and you know how much I love that Philly sound. Yeah, here are the Silhouettes from 1958. Dip, dip, dip, dip, dip.

from 1958, The Silhouettes, Get a Job. Now we're going to move from Philadelphia to Detroit. Dave Baby Cortez had a number one hit in 1959 and number three here in Canada with a song called The Happy Organ. And again, as Aaron has been saying, this song did nothing over in the UK. So here's David Baby Cortez.

0: You know, I really love that song, Tony, The Happy Organ by Dave Baby Cortez. And the album, of course, was titled The Happy Organ from 1959. This one's a mystery to me because this song, the Beatles recorded on their 1964 album, Beatles for Sale, performed it in concert in America in the 60s. And it charted to number one in the UK, or in America, but could not break in the UK. The song, of course, is Kansas City from 1959 by Wilbert Harrison. And Tony, get this, it's one of the very first songs that was written by Jerry Lieber and Mike Stoller. We did a show about them not too long ago. I don't even know what to say because this song is remarkably catchy, but it's interesting that the Beatles, even though it wasn't a hit, they picked up on this song.
1: Well, they did, plus artists like Fats Domino as well. Some great covers of this through the years, but yeah, this is Wilbert Harrison.

0: From 1959, Wilbert Harrison with Kansas City. Now, next up, we've got Gene Chandler and Duke of Earl. And I was talking to Aaron off air years ago when I first found out that this song was from 1961. I was a little shocked because this sounds squarely, you know, 1957, 58. Made number one here again. Not even a dent over in the UK, but Billy Joel references this song, Aaron, in Keeping the Faith as part of the, you know, the one of the fundamental songs of his childhood. So I always thought that was kind of cool.
1: Yeah. And, you know, I mentioned this before. As a child, this song scared me, and I still don't know why, but it did. I don't know if it's the production, but it's not a scary song, Tony.
0: Oh, it's a fantastic song. Here's Gene Chandler.

0: Gene Chandler, Duke of Earl. Tony and I were talking off air. We often talk off air because we're good friends. We're best friends. This is a song that Gene Chandler is known by. He had three more top 40 hits. And when I say top 40, we're talking 39, 36. But this is the one that he is completely known by. And, you know, Tony, he's still around and he's still performing in the U.S. So good on Gene. Hey, let's go to your neck of the woods. No, actually, my neck of the woods, because Bobby Curtola is from not too far from Toronto. He was massive in Canada. We've talked about this before, and Tony and I are trying to find some time to work on some material about Bobby Curtola, because he's a fascinating person in that the next two songs were actually hits in the U.S. There's his only two hits in the U.S., and they were number ones here in Canada, but he never made it anywhere close in the U.K. I don't even know how well his records were distributed there, but fascinating guy, isn't he?
1: Well, he is, and the stats bear it out, Aaron. Like, here in Canada, at least 25 gold singles, 12 gold albums.

0: no slouch, and yet find a radio station that plays anything by Bobby Curtola, even the oldie stations, like something. It's weird, isn't it?
1: Yeah, it's almost like he was erased, and I sometimes wonder, maybe because he wasn't on a major label, he was on a smaller label here in Canada. I don't know. I have no idea why, you know, he doesn't get played like the, say, the Guess Who or people like that, because he was a huge hit maker. So,
0: well, let's correct that right now. In fact, we're going to correct it twice. Here's a double helping of Bobby Curtola.

0: double helping of Bobby Curtola, you just heard Aladdin, and before that, Fortune Teller, two songs that charted in the U.S. and, of course, here in Canada, but really did not much of anything over in the U.K. Let's head down the road now to Motown, the group that had the very first million-selling record for that label, the Marvelettes, with Please, Mr. Postman, had another hit in 1962 with Playboy. And we're going to say it a ton of times on this show, Aaron, but big here, not so much across the pond.
1: And you know, the funny thing is they had numerous hits in America, numerous. They had one single chart in the UK, and that didn't happen until 1967 with a song called When You're Young and In Love, their only song to even make the charts, which is like, you know, this song, Playboy, didn't even make the top 100. It just got ignored. It's weird. And Please, Mr. Postman, another song that the Beatles picked up on very early because they did it on their second album. So the Beatles were listening to American radio.

0: From 1962, straight out of Motown, the Marvelettes with Playboy. And guess what, folks? We need to take a break. But more fantastic music coming your way right after this on From Memphis to Merseyside.
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2: Welcome back to From Memphis to Merseyside, Tony Stewart and me, Aaron Badgley, as we look at songs that just didn't do it in England but made the top five in America. And it's just, Tony and I keep saying this is fascinating that this song did not crack the charts in the UK. And none of these songs that we're playing over the next now 90 minutes, but over the two-hour show, were even charting in the UK. Now, this one's a mystery too, because Johnny Mathis is one of the largest selling artists in America. This guy had 60 songs make the top 40. He was huge. Now, he had a couple of hits in the UK, namely When a Child is Born, and that was in the 70s. In 1962, Tony, he had a record called Gina. I love the name of his album. He's very optimistic. Johnny's newest hits. Now, Gina was a huge top five hit in America, and certainly in Canada. Did not even dent the charts in the UK. And I'm surprised that he didn't translate well into the UK.

0: from Johnny's newest hits, one of his new ones. That was Johnny Mathis with Gina. Now we're going to go from one Johnny to another. Johnny Rivers, who also sold boatloads of albums in the States. But get this, because we all know how big Johnny Rivers was in North America, hit after hit after hit. Not a single song of his even charted in the UK. That is mind-blowing, Aaron.
1: Yeah, not one song. And I mean, you just look at the list of hits, you know, this guy had in North America, Secret Agent Man, Seventh Son, Midnight Special, Mountain of Love. I mean, these songs were huge, including the next one we're going to play. What are we going to play by Mr. Rivers?
0: Well, from his 1966 album, Changes, here's Johnny Rivers, Poor Side of Town.

0: Johnny Rivers, poor side of town. I grew up with him. My favorite song when I was a kid was Mountain of Love. Thought that was a great song. Still do. Okay, this is another mystery. I'm sorry. And it's funny, I don't know why I assumed they were big in the UK. They were not. A group called the Buckinghams, who had a song called Kind of a Drag that made number one. Now, Tony, they had 5 top 10 singles in America, including Mercy, Mercy, Mercy, Don't You Care, Kind of a Drag. How many records do you think they charted in the UK?
1: I am guessing none.
0: Right. Ding, ding, ding. They never had a single chart in the UK. If you would think, A, with the name the Buckinghams, and B, their sound, it would have been a massive, massive song or massive group in England.

0: Out of Chicago, the Buckinghams from 1966, kind of a drag. Now we're going to move to a Canadian-American band because they had members from both countries, but I'm talking about Steppenwolf. They had a big hit in 1968 called Magic Carpet Ride. The only song of theirs that made the charts and it hit number 30 was Born to be Wild. Again, here comes that familiar refrain, Aaron. I'm very surprised by that.
1: Yeah, I'm kind of speechless. I mean, you would think, Born to be Wild is an iconic song here, and it peaked at 30 over in England. And then this one didn't even make the charts. And they had numerous other hits after this here in North America, too. And I get kind of shocked by it.
0: I love this song. Here are Steppenwolf, Magic Carpet Ride.

0: You know, again, Tony and I, it's funny, we're separated by miles when we do this show, but we do these mind melds. So Magic Carpet Ride by Steppenwolf, Tony said, you know, I kind of prefer that to Born to be Wild. And I was thinking the exact same thing as he said it. It was like, yeah, me too. I think it's a great song. Now we're going to go to 1968, a group called The Grassroots. And again, they just couldn't translate over into the UK. And they had a lot of hits over North America. Well, this album is called Golden Grass, Their Greatest Hits. Midnight Confessions, Tony. Any thoughts?
1: Well, I love this song. But you're right. They had so many hits, Aaron. And I would have thought the type of sound that the Grassroots had would translate well, but just didn't even appear on people's radar over in the UK. So go figure. But here are the Grassroots, Midnight Confessions.

0: From 1968, The Grassroots, Midnight Confessions. Let's move ahead 1 year to 1969. A horn rock band, one of my favorite horn rock bands too, Blood, Sweat, and Tears. Big hit here in North America with Spinning Wheel. I love this track, Aaron. Well, I love this band, but again, considering the brass band legacy that was going on over in the UK that they had, shocked that people weren't into snapping up Blood, Sweat, and Tears records.
1: Yeah, it's a mystery because, you know, these guys out of the gate found an audience over in North America, and they just couldn't find an audience in Europe, or certainly not in the UK. And I'm not sure as to why. I mean, his voice, David Clayton Thomas, has a voice unlike anyone else.
0: Yeah, instantly recognizable. Here's Spinning Wheel.

0: Blood, Sweat, and Tears, Spinning Wheel from 1969. You know, Tony, I had that single when I was a kid because in 1969, I was 25 and you were just being born, I believe.
1: Aaron's only 5 years older than me, folks. Don't listen to him.
0: So, Tony, before we play the next song and talk about the next song, I just want to grab a bit of time to just kind of pick your brain because we've just played an hour of massive hits in Canada and the U.S., and they didn't do anything in the UK. Do you have any thoughts as to why some of these songs caught the attention here and not in the UK?
1: I do, actually. I was just thinking about that. I think geopolitical reasons, possibly. Maybe some backlash against the fact that the States was involved in Vietnam and maybe the record-buying public in England was doing almost like a subconscious protest. Does that make sense?
0: Yeah, and I've never thought of that, and I think you're onto something here because I was thinking the same thing, but with music, that in the 50s, it was all American rock, and then by the British invasion, England developed its own sound, the Beatles, Kinks, The Who, The Stones, and they kind of saw the Americans as somewhat square, maybe. I don't know, but I think you're onto something, especially with the Vietnam War and their involvement. Nixon, right?
1: Yeah, exactly right. And I think what you're saying is bang on too, you know, because you're right. All of a sudden, it was British music that was cool and they had their own sound. Now we're going to wrap up segment two here with a band out of Canada called Five Man Electrical Band. We would call these guys one-hit wonders because they only made the top 40 on the Billboard Hot 100 singles chart once. That was in 1971 with a song called Signs.

0: five-man electrical band. A great song called Signs, a big hit in the U.S. and, of course, Canada. Did not chart in the U.K. We've got some incredible music still to come. We have the second hour of the show. We've got Carpenters, Helen Reddy, Grand Funk, BTO. So much you don't want to miss. So why not join us when we return to From Memphis to Merseyside right after this.
1: Welcome back to From Memphis to Merseyside with Aaron Badgley and me, Tony Stewart. Today, we're looking at songs that were big hits on this side of the Atlantic Ocean, but that did nothing over in the UK. And in fact, just about every song that we're playing on today's show was a top five hit here in North America. So that is even more interesting because it's a stark contrast in terms of listening styles and what people were into buying. So we're going to start this hour, Aaron, with a pair of songs from Canadian bands who made a big splash. Both of these songs are from 1971. The Guess Who, this is peak Guess Who, 71 off of their Wheatfield album, These Eyes. So that's going to be the first half. How did that chart, by the way? That was top five as well, wasn't it, in the States?
0: Yeah, number, I think it peaked at three.
1: Yeah, okay.
0: Yeah, it peaked at three. So, I mean, it was a significant hit. And, of course, One Fine Morning did very well in the States, too. I mean, these two songs were, I think sometimes because, you know, the proximity, but they're great tracks that Americans picked up on. Could not, the Guess Who were never that big in the UK.
1: No, they weren't. So, Lighthouse on the way, but first, here are the Guess Who, These Eyes.

0: Two great songs there. The Guess Who, These Eyes, and you just heard Lighthouse, One Fine Morning. Okay, this one shocked me. I just assumed this was a worldwide number one. It was released just after she passed away. Janis Joplin never got to see her number one single, Me and Bobby McGee. It didn't make the charts in the UK. In fact, she didn't have any charting singles in the UK, which just, you could knock me over the feather. Like, that's just very surprising to me.
1: Yeah, I'm speechless by that one too, Aaron, especially like we said earlier on in the show, when you look at, you know, the propensity of the record buying public in England to support female artists. I mean, they were supporting female artists more than we were here, to be honest. So what a shocker this one is.
0: Yeah. And just the fact that she was worldwide news when she passed away. And I mean, even the album Pearl didn't chart. I mean, in the UK, I mean, don't know what to say on that one. I don't know why she couldn't grab an audience there, but she didn't.
2: Busted flat in Baton Rouge, waiting for a train.

From 1971, Janis Joplin, Me and Bobby McGee. We've got another Canadian band on tap now called Ocean. They had a number two hit called Put Your Hand in the Hand in 1971. It was actually kept out of number one by Three Dog Night's Joy to the World. But this is the middle of that kind of Godspell era, you know, when all those songs were charting. And this was a big hit for Ocean. Their only time, though, over here that they made the top 40, but again, didn't even register across the pond.

Ocean, Put Your Hand in the Hand from 1971. So the album is called Put Your Hand in the Hand as well. The Partridge Family, now, they did have hits in the UK. This wasn't odd. But this one did not chart in England, where it made number two in America. And the odd part, Tony, is that David Cassidy was much bigger in the UK than he ever was in America. I mean, this guy had solo hits, so many. Please Please Me, his cover of the Beatles, made number one, never dented the charts over here in Canada or America. We can play that next week. But this one, Doesn't Somebody Want to Be Wanted, was a huge hit here, but not in England. Interesting, eh?

You know, I'm no different from anybody else. I start each day and end each night. But it gets really lonely when you're by yourself. Now where is love? And who is love? I gotta know.

0: From 1971, The Partridge Family, Doesn't Somebody Want to Be Wanted? Again, I sound like a broken record here, Aaron, but I was absolutely floored that this song by Helen Reddy did nothing over in England. And I'm talking about her 1972 classic, I Am Woman. I mean, this is an iconic track. And you just assume that because it's so important here, that it's important everywhere. But they weren't buying it.
1: No. And it's, again, one of those mysteries. Just, and I know we sound like, huh? And she's Australian. So, you know, and at that point, there weren't a lot of Australian pop stars, but she managed to do the unthinkable and had this hit. And it was a pro-feminist song. You would think that that would attract people. And the same thing with the, we're going to do a double play. How about we play that, and then we play the Carpenters, Hurting Each Other, which blows my mind that that wasn't a top five hit.

0: A great double play here on From Memphis to Merseyside to close out segment three. You just heard the Carpenters Hurting Each Other from 1972. And also from 1972, Helen Reddy's iconic track, I Am Woman. We have to take a break, but when we come back, we're going to wrap things up with more songs that were huge here, not so much over in the UK, right after this on From Memphis to Merseyside.
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2: Welcome back to From Memphis to Merseyside. Tony Stewart and I, Aaron Badgley, are looking at songs that were massive hits in America and Canada, but failed to make the charts in the UK. Now, this one, Chicago, had a couple of hits in the UK in the 1970s, but boy, when David Foster took them over in the 1980s, they just exploded in England. They had more hits in the 80s than in the 70s. This next song, Tony, from Chicago 6, called Just You and Me, made number one in America, but did not dent the charts in the UK. And it's a great song. It's interesting that the more slick sound was more appealing to them.
0: Yeah, you know what? I'm just going to put this out there before we spin this track. David Foster ruined Chicago. God, I hate that era of that band because they were so fantastic in the 70s, weren't they?
2: I wish you would stop beating around the bush. I don't understand a thing you're saying.
0: That's right. Tell us what you really mean, Tony.
2: Tell us what you really feel.
0: Here are Chicago.

0: From Chicago 6, released in 1973, a great track called Just You and Me. Next up, Ringo Starr, who was well on his way in 1973 with his album Ringo, a solo hit, Aaron.
1: It was a big album, and he had two hits in the UK from it, Photograph and You're 16. The third single, Oh My My, made the top five over here, number one in Canada, but it didn't even make the top 100 in the UK. And it's one of those, I'm sure Ringo was going, what the heck?
0: Like, I'm from here, folks. Like,
1: hey, do you remember a group called the Beatles? I was in them. Like, I don't understand. And it's a beautiful song. I mean, it's a great track. Ringo does it live, but it did not chart in the UK. And I don't have any, it's almost got a bit of a glam sound. It should have been huge.
0: I've got nothing further to add.

Okay, just keep tapping your feet, folks. Isn't that a great song? Oh My My, Ringo Starr, 1973, the album Ringo. We're going to go with 1974 now for BTO, Bachman Turner Overdrive. Number 3 it made on Billboard. Didn't make the charts in the UK. Let It Ride.

Bachman Turner Overdrive, their number three hit from 1974, Let It Ride. We're going to keep it Canadian here. Another national treasure, Gordon Lightfoot. His album Sundown was huge for Mr. Lightfoot, and he had a big hit with Carefree Highway, while Sundown was a big hit as well. But I'm echoing a familiar refrain here. Just really didn't make a splash at all across the pond. But let's listen to this classic from Gordon Lightfoot. Here's Carefree Highway. Pick it.

0: Gordon Lightfoot, Carefree Highway from 1974. Now, this next one is just bizarre because it was initially a B-side. The A-side,
1: Another Park, Another Sunday. Yeah, close.
0: Yeah, see, close enough for rock and roll. It didn't chart. So the DJs in America flipped it over and played this song called Black Water. But this one did not chart in the UK. And maybe the DJs needed to have a phone call. Hey, guys, just flip it over.
1: Well, that's right. And you know what? I mean, this is such a stronger track than Another Park, Another Sunday. One of my all-time favorite Doobie Brothers tracks. So thanks for putting that in, Aaron. Here's Blackwater.

0: The Doobie Brothers from 1975, and I have to say the album title because it's awesome. What were once vices are now habits. Blackwater, what a track. We're going to close out the show because this is going to be our final song before we take it out on the bookend. John Denver, 1975's Wind Song, had another hit on it called I'm Sorry. And same thing, just no movement at all in Britain. And I don't know what was going on, Aaron.
1: Well, this is 1975, and I think it's, you know, this is not disco. It's not pre-punk. It's not glam. It's not rock. So I don't know. And it's not country. So I'm sure the BBC were scratching their head as to where to place this song. It's a pity because it's a lovely song that really deserved the number one placing it got in America.

0: I just love that song. He had such an amazing voice. John Denver, I'm sorry. Well, I'm sorry. I'm really sorry, but the show's over. We've run out of time. We could play more songs. I'm sorry. But next week, tune in, because we're going to be playing the reverse. We're going to be playing songs that were big in the UK, but not in the US of A and Canada. And we may even sneak in a certain song by David Bowie called The Laughing Gnome, which made the top five.
1: That's not an option, Aaron. It's going to be on the show.
0: Absolutely. And lots of great bands like Roxy Music and things like that. So please join us next week for part two of our, you know, our show across the water. What did you call it, Tony? What a difference an ocean makes. So that's part two next week.
1: And we love to bookend on this show. We started with the great Anne Marie Danny song. Well, here's a cover of that song by Loggins and Messina. Thanks for listening, folks. We'll see you next time.

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3: 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Welcome to another edition of Modern Jazz Today. We've got new music, so let's jump right in. Up first is Lucian Band. The album's called Rush, and we'll check into the track Serenade for Andrew, then Ralph Alessi. The album's called A Sun That Never Sets. We'll check into the track Transitional Imagery, then Ryan Berry. His album's called If I Did Not Speak Out, and we'll check into the title track. Let's dig in.

You're tuned in to Modern Jazz Today with Jeff Williams and Carrie Gaffney. Up next is Christopher Parnas. The album's called Everything You Could Be. We'll check into Unsettling Blue. Then Philip Wiebendorfer. The album's called Tides. And we'll check into the track Simple Task.

You are tuned in to Modern Jazz Today. We appreciate you being here. First up on the queue is the Surefire Soul Ensemble from the album Gemini. The track, Making Moves, followed by Artemis from their album, Arboresque. The track, Smile of the Snake.

You're tuned in to Modern Jazz Today. Up next is Reginald Synge. The album's called Mosaic. We'll check into the track Fragility of Existence. Then Jeffrey Dean Quartet. The album's called Conceptions. We'll check into the track Prism. Then let's tie things up with Paul Hansen and Raise the Maze. The album is called Calliope. We'll check into the track When Enough is Enough. Let's dig in.

0: It's that time again when we say goodbye, but only until next week. We look forward to having you join us next time on Modern Jazz Today, where we will be presenting today's artists, cutting their teeth and cutting the edge of sound. Join myself, Carrie Gaffney, and
1: Jeff Williams
0: when it's time to tune in and turn up again. We look forward to it.

The Sonic Harvest Sessions are back at the Woody Point Heritage Theater as part of the Writers of Woody Point. Friday night, October 2nd, join ECMA Solo Artist of the Year Logan Richard on stage. Joining Logan is the ever-talented Noah Hamilton. On Saturday, October 3rd, it's Adam Baldwin from Nova Scotia joined by Casey Callahan. Both shows are hosted by Geraldine Hollett and Phil Churchill of the Once. It's a weekend of charm of East Coast music not to be missed. Ticket information at writersofwoodypoint.com.

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1: Hello, and welcome to the Global Village. I'm Chris Heim.

This time in the Global Village, a special edition of the show as we mark International Day of Peace. This was established by the United Nations as a day devoted to strengthening the ideals of peace both within and among nations and peoples. It was first celebrated in 1982 and in 2001 was established as an annual day for nonviolence and ceasefire. We will celebrate with a variety of songs dedicated to the theme of peace, and we'll get things underway by hopping aboard the peace train as we begin this visit and this special International Day of Peace edition of Global Village.

0: Edwin Starr with his classic War. We also heard Peace Sign, music from the group War from one of their later albums, an album of the same name, just with the symbol, sort of like Prince's name for a little while. War with Peace Sign. We also heard Third World with Tribal War, that taken from their album 96 Degrees in the Shade. Selassie and the Fafa Family, title track of an album they did called Time for Peace. It was a song that they co-wrote with Aston family man Barrett of the Wailers. He also performed on that song. And all that began with a version of Peace Train done by String Cheese Incident as we mark the International Day of Peace, declared, as we mentioned, by the United Nations and first celebrated in 1982. It's been celebrated annually since. And we are celebrating here in the Global Village with a whole series of songs dedicated to that whole idea. We'll take a quick break, and when we return, some music from Mali with the fighting that went on in that country. A number of musicians in the course of various projects that they've done have dealt with this this issue and grappled with the problem of peace in their own country. One of the songs that did that is a song called The World for Peace. It was part of a project called Mali Blues with Chikante and the Mali All-Stars. And the all-stars who join in on this include Kyra Arbi, Baseko Kouyaté, and Viu Farka Touré. The World for Peace, when we return here to the Global Village in just a minute.
1: 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Did you know there is only one native wildcat to the island of Newfoundland? It's the lynx. Because they're so good at remaining hidden, they are very rare to spot, but there is a healthy population in Gros Morne National Park. If you're lucky enough, you might even get to see one.
2: Comme nos aïeux avant nous.

Salam or Peace from Samir Gupta from his album Namaskar, a fascinating world jazz fusion project that he put together with his group, Samir Gupta, on tabla and drum set. And Salam, again, the name of the piece. And we heard the World for Peace music from Jakante and the Mali All-Stars, Mali Blues, the name of the album. And as we mentioned, special guests Kyra Arbi, Baseko Kouyaté, and Viu Farkatoure, the son of Ali Farkatoure. Viu himself did an album that grappled with the issue of the fighting that was going on in Mali at the time, and thought we'd dip into that one as well. The album called Mon Pays, My Country, and from that, the song piece, Viu Farkatoure, here in the Global Village as we mark International Day of Peace.

0: Van Morrison from his album Common One with Haunts of Ancient Peace, and a song called Peace, music from Viu Farcatore from his album Mon Pays. As we mark the International Day of Peace, this time in the Global Village, stay with us. We're back in just a minute.
1: 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Did you know moose are not native to Newfoundland and Labrador? Four moose were brought here in 1904 from New Brunswick. Before we knew it, areas of around the island, including Grossmoor, had some of the highest concentration of moose in the world.

0: The Holmes Brothers with a lovely version of that Elvis Costello tune. What's so funny about Peace, Love, and Understanding music from their State of Grace release and some music for the International Day of Peace that we've been marking in this visit to the Global Village? The full playlist for this show you'll find on our Facebook page, facebook.com/Global Village Radio. 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Global Village is a production of KMUW, Wichita Public Radio. I'm Chris Heim. Thanks for being with us here in the Global Village, wishing you peace and leaving you with one more song. This from the Playing for Change 3 set, Songs Around the World. And here, a group of artists from all over the world teaming up for their version of Down by the Riverside on International Day of Peace.
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0: Three news organizations, CNN, MS Now, and Politico, are suing President Trump for violating the First Amendment after banning their reporters from the White House on Friday. Their credentials were confiscated Saturday. We'll speak to Katie Fallow of the Knight First Amendment Institute. Then, America sent them into a dictatorship's torture chambers, then looked away. Two men deported from the U.S. to Equatorial Guinea, which they have no connection to, have been beaten and imprisoned after speaking out about their confinement and conditions at a hotel where a group of U.S. deportees have been held since arriving in the country.
3: We were not rioting. We were not protesting. We just were demanding our human rights. We know our human rights, and that's what we deserve, and that's what we want.
0: We'll speak to the director of Equatorial Guinea Justice. And finally, the extraordinary writer and performer Sarah Jones on her new one-woman play, America, Who Hurt You.
4: America, Who Hurt You started off as really a podcast, thinking about this moment we're in, and it was sort of facetious. America, girl, who hurt you? Why are you like this? Are you all right? You're in danger. You know, it was sort of like a joke.
0: Here, Sarah Jones in her multi-character performance. All that and more coming up. Welcome to Democracy Now!, democracynow.org, The War and Peace Report. I'm Amy Goodman. Iran's warning the United States and its allies against launching a major attack, saying it is information a new assault is being prepared. Speaking on state media Sunday, Iran's military central command vowed that any new strike would bring retaliation against U.S. bases. The warning follows a government-organized rally Friday in which hundreds of thousands of Iranians pledged to defend Iran. This is Iran's security chief.
5: We've announced to the U.S. that one of our conditions is the release of our frozen funds. Secondly, they must announce an end to the war on all fronts, including Lebanon. Furthermore, they must not interfere in Iran's internal affairs and not collaborate with opponents of our revolution, and must halt any form of aggression against Iranian territory, even with drones, must not continue their aggressions, and must lift the naval blockade.
0: Meanwhile, The Washington Post reports more U.S. service members have died in the war with Iran than the Pentagon has publicly acknowledged. Five U.S. officials told the paper at least 22 troops have been killed, four more than the number that appears in the Pentagon's public casualty database, while a sixth official put the toll at 23 dead. Since February 28th, when the Trump administration and Israel launched the war against Iran. In Yemen, Iran-backed Houthi fighters launched a barrage of missiles and drones at Saudi Arabia's capital, Riyadh, Saturday. Residents reported at least one explosion and later saw a large plume of black smoke near the airport, while the Houthis claimed, without offering evidence, that they had set off major fires at Aramco facilities in Yanbu along the Red Sea coast. It was the Houthis' first attack on the Saudi capital since the escalation opened a new front in the Iran war. President Trump announced Friday he's banning CNN, MS Now, and Politico from the White House. The ban took effect on Saturday morning when reporters from all three outlets were turned away and had their credentials confiscated or deactivated. Trump clarified the ban would be lifted if the outlets published more favorable coverage of him and his administration. This morning, CNN, MS Now, and Politico issued a joint statement reading, quote, "We notified the government that we're filing a lawsuit today to protect our First Amendment rights and defend the principle that the government does not decide what the press reports or publishes. Without notice or process, the White House revoked our journalist credentials because it objected to our reporting. Left unchallenged, this threatens press freedom and the public's right to independent journalism free from government interference." We'll have more on this story after headlines. President Trump says the triumphal arch he's planning to build near Arlington National Cemetery will double as a military complex. In a social media post Sunday morning, Trump wrote that he plans to convert the monument, quote, into a top-grade military complex triumphal arch to house, store, and have the rapid ability to use large numbers of drones plus snipers on both the roof and plaza areas, and additionally have and hold large quantities of sniper ammunition in storage, unquote. Veterans have sued to block the arch. Critics have assailed it as a gaudy and ugly monstrosity, while aviation experts warn its height and potential use as a drone platform would endanger flights around Ronald Reagan Washington National Airport. Virginia Democratic Congressmember Don Beyer, whose district includes Arlington National Cemetery, wrote, quote, "Trump clearly expects to lose a lawsuit and therefore wants to set up a pretext to argue that the arch is tied to national security," unquote. In Washington, D.C., hundreds of protesters rallied outside the Kennedy Center on Friday night to oppose President Trump's takeover of the Performing Arts Center and his threats to close and demolish it. Activists linked hands, forming a human chain around the building. Joining them was Washington, D.C. City Council member Robert White.
6: Well, look, this is a national memorial, the Kennedy Center, but it is in D.C., and it is a jewel here in D.C., and what it represents for the arts, for protests, for democracy in action, is something that we know too well, and there's no way we're going to let this monument go without a fight.
0: In Gaza, Israeli airstrikes killed at least three Palestinians Saturday. One strike near the Jabalia refugee camp in northern Gaza killed Basir al-Bush, the son of Munir al-Bush, who is the director general of Gaza's health ministry. This is Munir al-Bush speaking at his son's funeral.
7: I was with him in the tent, and he said, "Dad, they will target us, you and me together." I said, "That is fine. We will go to heaven together." He said, "Dad, they will target me, and I don't want us both to get martyred." I said, "So be it. We will go to heaven." He went outside the tent, and they struck him. He was martyred. May God have mercy on him.
0: Meanwhile, in the occupied West Bank, a suspected Palestinian gunman shot dead an Israeli man while Israeli soldiers killed a Palestinian motorist who the military said was attempting to run them over. In Israel, President Isaac Herzog said Saturday he'll clear the criminal record of Elor Azaria, overriding objections from the military. Azaria is a former soldier convicted of killing a wounded Palestinian attacker who posed no threat back in 2016. In July, Defense Minister Israel Katz wrote to Herzog, urging him to grant Azaria's request. The Israel Defense Forces opposed the move. A senior aide to Military Chief Eyal Zamir said Azaria has shown no remorse and has not accepted responsibility a decade after his conviction. Palestinian artists in Gaza have painted a mural depicting the U.S. rapper Macklemore draped in a Palestinian flag with the caption, "Thank you for using your voice for Palestine." The tribute was painted on a giant slab of concrete surrounded by rubble in the ruins of Gaza City. It was commissioned after Macklemore was fired from British pop star Ed Sheeran's U.S. tour over his onstage remarks condemning Israel's assault in Gaza and calling for a free Palestine. Sheeran and the tour promoter dropped Macklemore under pressure from Robert Kraft, the billionaire owner of the New England Patriots and Boston's Gillette Stadium, who rallied other stadium owners to threaten to cancel Sheeran's tour if Macklemore remained a part of it. On Saturday, Ed Sheeran opened a concert in Philadelphia with an apology to fans over his handling of the affair. And for the first time, Sheeran publicly addressed Israel's assault on Gaza.
8: What is happening in Gaza is a catastrophic and unjustifiable and disproportionate. My heart has been broken by the scale of devastation and loss of civilians' lives, of children's lives. And the systemic injustice we're seeing unfold in the West Bank cannot be overlooked.
0: The U.S. military attacked a boat the military said was carrying drugs in the Caribbean Sea on Saturday, killing four people. The military did not provide evidence that the vessel was transporting drugs. Since September of last year, the U.S. has killed at least 231 people in 69 boat strikes in the Pacific and Caribbean, targeting so-called narco-terrorists without evidence. Human rights advocates have condemned the attacks as illegal extrajudicial killings at sea. In Cuba, the power grid collapsed again, leaving millions without power for the sixth time since President Trump cut off fuel shipments to the island in January. Since then, just one tanker of fuel has been delivered by a Russian tanker in March. The blackouts have taken a heavy toll on Cubans, restricting transportation, shortening workdays, grounding flights, and endangering public health. This is Valentin Parra, a resident of Havana.
9: It's very bad for everyone because everyone gets desperate in a house without water and without light. It's a phenomenon that isn't seen anywhere else in the world, only here. And when people don't have water, look, I myself was without water for 15 days, without water or light for 15 days.
0: The U.S. military scrambled to intercept a Chinese ship in the Middle East amidst the U.S. and Israeli war on Iran last spring, but called off a mission to board the vessel at the last minute after discovering an intelligence assessment had relied on false information from an AI chatbot. That's according to CNN reports. The AI agent misidentified components aboard the Chinese ship as part of a nuclear weapons program. In more AI news, the Wall Street Journal reports independent security researchers were able to use Anthropic's Claude software to gain access to an OpenAI employee's ChatGPT account, giving them a way to read and suggest changes to the OpenAI's private cache of software. The hacking operation came 2 weeks after a swarm of AI agents broke out of containment at OpenAI and launch cyber attacks at the company Hugging Face. In Austin, Texas, an ICE agent shot a man in the torso on Sunday, sending him to the hospital where he's in serious but stable condition. The injured man is identified by his attorney as 28-year-old Wilber Rafael Garces Perez, a Venezuelan national. He was reportedly shot while delivering food for DoorDash. Protests soon erupted with demonstrators chanting, "Abolish ICE." Federal immigration agents have shot more than 20 people since President Trump returned to office. Six of them died, including three U.S. citizens. In nearly all the shootings, agents fired at people inside vehicles. A federal appeals court has rejected the Trump administration's policy of rapidly deporting immigrants to third countries to which they have no connection. Friday's ruling by a three-judge panel in the First Circuit Court of Appeals sets up a likely challenge at the Supreme Court. Since President Trump returned to office, his administration has sent more than 25,000 immigrants to at least 29 third countries. Trina Realmuto, a lawyer for the plaintiffs at the National Immigration Litigation Alliance, said, quote, "This decision confirms that due process and the protections Congress enacted against persecution and torture cannot be circumvented by putting someone on a plane to a country that was never part of their removal proceedings." We'll have more on removing migrants to third-party countries they have no connection to later in the broadcast. In Texas, the Trump administration started building the border wall through the Big Bend region. The work is a key step in the administration's $46 billion plan to fortify the border with walls, barriers, roads, and surveillance technology. Clara Benson, one of the founders of the No Big Bend Wall Coalition, said, quote, "We will continue to fight for this land no matter what the outcome is. We'll continue fighting to the end." You talk to people in West Texas and they say, even if they put it up, we'll fight for them to take it down. So this fight is not over, she said. Several civil rights groups are suing the Trump administration to block it from sending armed federal agents to polling places ahead of the midterm elections. The lawsuit brought by the NAACP and others cites a case in Lee County, Florida, where officers set up an immigration

0: voters nor any other community should ever again face the threats of terror and intimidation at the ballot box that defined the Jim Crow era, unquote. In Russia, Ukraine carried out what Moscow's mayor called its largest ever drone attack on the capital. As Russian voters went to the polls Sunday, at least three people were killed and a major oil refinery in the Moscow region was damaged. It was Ukraine's first use of a ballistic missile in the war. In Russia's parliamentary election, only parties backing Russian President Vladimir Putin and his war appeared on the ballot. Yabloko, the last publicly anti-war party still operating inside Russia, was barred from running. Putin's main political rivals and critics are either imprisoned inside Russia, forced into exile abroad, or dead. Meanwhile, Russian strikes overnight killed at least six people and wounded 38 across Ukraine. And in Germany, the far-right Alternative for Germany, or AfD party, has taken first place in a state election for the second time this month. On Sunday, the AfD won more than 38% of the vote in the eastern state of Mecklenburg-West Pomerania, beating second-place finishers and Social Democrats by 3 percentage points. The ruling party of Chancellor Friedrich Merz, the Christian Democratic Union, won less than the 5% needed for representation in the parliament, the party's worst result since 1949, since World War II. Elsewhere, Merz's party finished in second place in a state election in Berlin, with Germany's left party winning the largest share at more than 25%. It was the strongest showing by the anti-capitalist party to date. This is left party candidate Elif Erlp, the frontrunner to become Berlin's next mayor, speaking after Sunday's election.
1: Berlin shared vision one today, our shared vision of an affordable Berlin for all people, regardless of where they are from, regardless of what they believe, regardless of who they love, and regardless of what they earn.
0: Democracy Now! Will broadcast from Berlin, Germany, September 30th, October 1st, and October 2nd. And those are some of the headlines. This is Democracy Now!, democracynow.org, The War and Peace Report. I'm Amy Goodman. MS Now!, CNN and Politico are filing a First Amendment lawsuit today after President Trump banned them from the White House press pool over the weekend. An emergency request to restore their access is set to appear before a federal judge in Washington, D.C. A decision could come as soon as this week. In a joint statement, the outlet said, quote, without notice or process, the White House revoked our journalist credentials because it objected to our reporting. Left unchallenged, this threatens press freedom and the public's right to independent journalism free from government interference, unquote. Meanwhile, it's been reported this morning, Trump has also removed CNN from a pool of TV journalists scheduled to travel with him to the United Nations General Assembly in New York, which starts tomorrow. He's here today in New York. Trump took to Truth Social Friday to announce the ban, accusing the outlets of reporting fake news, fiction, and lies. On Saturday, journalists with the outlets confirmed their badges were confiscated when they attempted to enter the White House. This is veteran CNN correspondent Betsy Klein describing what happened.
2: So I walk in, I tap my badge, and it beeps a couple of different times. It turns red, blue, and green, and it didn't accept my PIN number. The Secret Service agent in the guardhouse, with whom I have been friendly in the past, asked to see my badge, and I handed it over to him. He told me that it had been deactivated. I asked him if he could provide an explanation as to why it had been deactivated. He said he had no further information. I asked him once more if he had any more details he could share with me, and he said that I should be referred to the White House press office, to the Wranglers, for more information. I asked if I could have the badge back. He said he would be keeping it. He did, however, hand me back this clear case with a lanyard that it came in. I also collected my things and then returned out the gate that I had come through. But we had heard President Trump earlier this week say that he was going to ban CNN, MS Now, and Politico from White House grounds. The president clearly followed up on that promise.
0: President Trump's also threatened to ban other news outlets from the White House, including The New York Times and The Washington Post. NBC correspondent Kelly O'Donnell questioned Trump during a news conference.
3: Mr. President, earlier today you posted that you intend to ban CNN, Politico, and MS Now from the White House.
4: Yeah.
3: Every president

0: takes an oath to uphold the Constitution, which includes the First Amendment.
1: I do too.
0: How do you justify?
1: Much more so than you. Because they're fake news. You get so tired of reading and seeing fake news. There's something wrong with a country that can allow people to write purposely negative stories. Now, if they want to write them, that's fine. But I don't have to let them into my, into the people's house. A very simple ban. I don't want them in my office. I don't want them here. I would say the ban would go as far as you can. So we are banning them. Yes, we are. And there may be others to follow.
2: What do you mean by others to come? And how is this ban going to work?
1: Others to come in terms of fake news?
2: Yes.
1: Well, the New York Times is fake news. Washington Post is fake news. The crummy papers, both doing very poorly, by the way. But we'll see. We're probably not going to display the paper anymore in the White House, those papers. But we haven't taken the step of throwing them out. But they're fake news, totally. New York Times is so fake. Washington Post is disgusting. I mean, they're disgusting. I don't get it. Why would they be? You know, we're doing so well. And they'll take the most positive story and make it as negative as possible.
3: That was Bloomberg correspondent Catherine Lucey, who asked Trump about his intentions to ban more media outlets. And before that, NBC News correspondent Kelly O'Donnell questioning President Trump. Well, for more, we're joined by Katie Fallow, deputy litigation director at the Knight First Amendment Institute at Columbia University, where she focuses on threats to free speech and a free press. Talk about what's happened, the banning of CNN, MS Now, and Politico. At least for now, it's those three organizations. And now they're announcing that they are suing the White House today.
4: Yeah, exactly. I mean, this latest step on Friday was just the latest in President Trump and his administration's onslaught against the press. And he's obviously had tried to throw out Jim Acosta from CNN during his first administration, but all of his attacks on the press have greatly increased in his second administration. So,
3: and in the Jim Acosta case, Ted Boutros represented him. He got his credentials back, and Ted Boutros is representing MS Now, CNN, and Politico in today's lawsuit.
4: Okay, yes, exactly. And Ted has been involved in a lot of these cases against the administration. But, you know, what he did is also follows his excluding the AP from the press pool. I think it's important to sort of see that there's two different kinds of press forums that are at issue here. So there's the wider press corps, which are the journalists that get hard passes, go into the White House, have certain areas where they can work out of, and then can go into the Brady press briefing room. And then there's a much smaller group called the press pool, which is allowed to go at the invitation of the White House into smaller areas like the Oval Office and to travel with the president. And they are potentially different kinds of forums, but in any event, Trump has last year kicked the AP out of the press pool because the AP refused to use the term Gulf of America rather than Gulf of Mexico.
3: And so they can't go into the Oval Office or be on Air Force One.
4: Correct. What Trump did on Friday was even more extreme, arguably, from a First Amendment perspective, because he completely banned CNN, MS Now, and Politico from even using their press pass to go into the White House and even report from the press briefing room. And that area is a public forum, as the Court of Appeals in D.C. has held for decades, that the White House has invited members of the press to come in to allow them to report to the public. And as the courts have said repeatedly, the government is not allowed to kick people out of that forum based on their viewpoint.
3: So you also have this press pool that CNN was. It's a rotating pool for the broadcasters. So one camera can, you know, be set up and they give the video to everyone else. It's CNN, CBS, NBC, ABC, and Fox. Today, CNN was the one. And President Trump's is coming here to New York. And the question is, will the others not replace them? And there won't be video of President Trump then.
4: I mean, I think that's a question
3: if they
4: of
3: will join in solidarity.
4: Exactly. What is the actions of the other news outlets? I mean, you saw when the AP was banned from the press pool, a lot of other news outlets, including Fox, made statements saying this is against the First Amendment and we stand in support of AP. On the other hand, they've still been participating in the press pool and all the members of the Washington and the White House press
3: and
4: corps.
3: And head of the White House Correspondents Association now is Fox.
4: Exactly. And she came out very strongly in her statement this weekend. And I think that's good. And I think you see over the past year some more willingness among major news outlets to push back against Trump.
3: So let's go to one of the statements. On Saturday, the senior White House correspondent for Fox News, the current White House Correspondents Association, WHCA President Jackie Heinrich, criticized Trump's ban. She wrote on social media, quote, today's action revoking access for journalists from CNN, Politico, and MS Now violates the First Amendment. The implications extend beyond these organizations. A standard used to exclude one news outlet because of its coverage could be applied to any outlet in the future. The American people, through a free and independent press, must be able to scrutinize those elected to power, regardless of whether government officials view it favorably. That's why courts have repeatedly held that once the White House provides access to journalists, it cannot deny that access arbitrarily or based on the content of their reporting. The WHCA calls on the administration to immediately restore our colleagues' access. Again, that's Jackie Heinrich, who is the head of the White House Correspondents Association, is with Fox. And it's just what you said, but what are they going to do about it? Would they clear out of the White House press room and say, we're not going to report on President Trump, which is so important to President Trump? Also, there's no White House press secretary, and there hasn't been since Carolyn Leavitt stepped down.
4: Yeah, it does feel like things are in disarray to some extent in the White House. But I think the main issue is that you have the president who doesn't like certain news outlets because he's said it explicitly. He's not trying to hide it, that he doesn't like when they report on him negatively. And that's a problem for several reasons. First of all, obviously, it discriminates against the individual press outlets that are in their reporting. Second of all, it creates a chilling effect on other members of the news media, which is sending the message that if you write stories that are critical of the president, you're going to lose your access.
3: And let's remember what happened at Stars and Stripes. A publisher, editor, and reporter at the federally funded news organization Stars and Stripes are suing the Pentagon, claiming Defense Secretary Pete Hegseth and other top officials had them fired over their critical reporting. The firings came after Stars and Stripes broke news about poor conditions, low morale, and mental health crises aboard the USS Abraham Lincoln during its unprecedented deployment to the Middle East. President Trump called the reports fake news. In April, the White House fired Stars and Stripes independent ombudsman Jacqueline Smith without an official reason. And of course, we know that Hegseth tried to make reporters sign an oath to be inside the Pentagon, which many reporters across the political spectrum refused to do.
4: Yeah, and that's terrible. And the real victims of this war on the press are members of the public, which are entitled to know about what their government is doing, particularly on really important issues like how the war is going or what the conditions are on a warship. And Stars and Stripes has for decades provided really important reporting on the military. And it is funded by the government, but there's been a longstanding intention to protect it from this kind of government meddling in what their editorial viewpoint is. Because the result, particularly at the Pentagon, is you had all of the Pentagon press corps turn in their badges rather than sign this, pledge that would have required them to essentially agree to only report on things that the Pentagon had authorized. And as then the end result is you essentially have a press corps now in the Pentagon that is made up of just supporters of the Trump administration, like MyPillow guy and Laura Loomer. And again, the public is the one that is suffering the most from this.
3: So that's the critical point, and I want to end with this point, is that the First Amendment is not just about the freedom of the press. It's about the public's right to know.
4: Exactly.
3: Katie Fallows.
4: Exactly. It's about the public's right to know, to hear critical information, and to criticize their government, and to hold their government representatives to account.
3: I want to go to Tatiana Margolin. Democracy Now! Reached her, co-director of Stryka, a nonprofit whose mission is to counter rising authoritarianism globally. This is some of what she said about Trump's media ban.
5: My name is Tatiana Margolin, and I'm the co-founder of an organization called Stryka. We work on connecting anti-authoritarian movements around the world. What we just saw President Trump do by restricting access to three U.S. media outlets to the White House is not at all surprising for anyone who has been watching authoritarians around the world. This is a very common tool in the authoritarian toolbox. For example, Vladimir Putin of Russia also gradually restricted journalists' access, but not only to the truth, but to himself. It began somewhat innocuously, by reporters in the Kremlin press pool being excluded for allegedly inappropriate behavior or asking unauthorized questions. But over time, the Kremlin turned the press pool into a kind of theater where journalists were basically reduced to playing the role of extras to the Putin show. And in recent years, we've even heard stories of journalists and reporters filing reports about Putin's events without even attending them because it has become unnecessary to even be there. Everything is completely predictable.
3: Tatiana Margolin, co-director of Stryka, speaking to Democracy Now! This weekend. Your final response, Katie Fallow.
4: Yeah, I think she exactly points out that Trump is often playing from the authoritarian's playbook of trying to shut down any negative coverage of him or his policies. And what sets the United States, hopefully, apart from those regimes is the First Amendment and the protection that is enforced by the judiciary of the right to report on and to criticize the government. And I'm hopeful that the courts quickly overturn his ban. And I hope that the White House abides by it.
3: Katie Fallow, Deputy Litigation Director at the Knight First Amendment Institute at Columbia University, where she focuses on threats to free speech and free press. To see our interview with the head of the Knight Institute, Jamil Jaffer, go to democracynow.org. This is Democracy Now! When we come back, we'll talk about migrants who were sent to a country they have nothing to do with, Equatorial Guinea. Stay with us.

0: Igbo something to say about Fatoumata Diawara. We're performing in our Democracy Now! Studio. This is Democracy Now!, democracynow.org. I'm Amy Goodman. Amnesty International is calling for the release of two men deported from the U.S. to Equatorial Guinea. They were arrested by local police forces there and transferred to a prison earlier this month. The men are Samson Berhain, who is from Eritrea, and Ahmed Suleiman, a gay asylum seeker from Egypt who was living in Arizona when he was detained by ICE. Both of them were deported by the Trump administration despite U.S. immigration courts granting them protections. On September 11th, police forces arrived at Hotel Bami in the city of Malabo in Equatorial Guinea, where more than two dozen men and women have been confined after their deportation from the U.S. This is a country, Equatorial Guinea, they have no ties to, part of a secretive so-called third country agreement. It's believed the two men were arrested and taken to prison for speaking out about the inhumane conditions endured by U.S. deportees at the hotel and threats by armed forces. Just days before their arrest, video footage obtained by Reuters showed guards pointing their guns at a group of U.S. deportees inside the hotel after a Cuban man asked an officer to return his confiscated cell phone so he could contact his family and lawyer. This is Ahmed Suleiman describing what happened that day. This was before his arrest. He's since been taken to a prison in Malabo.
1: Yesterday morning, another detainee here has had his phone confiscated for about 2 weeks, and he went downstairs to speak to the officers to try to have them call the director in charge, who is also their boss. Like I said, he hasn't had his phone for about 2 weeks. He hasn't been able to talk to his loved ones, his family, his lawyers, which in turn is a violation of human rights laws. We are not criminals in this country. We deserve rights. We have rights, and we know our rights. After about 15, 20 minutes of him being downstairs, pleading with these officers to call the director, these officers were completely disregarding his pleas, his requests, and were just ignoring him, not giving him the time of day, were sitting on their phones, not even listening to him. That's when they then took us inside the hotel, where they pointed their guns at me. They cocked their guns, took it off of safety, and pointed their guns at me, telling me to get on my knees with my hands up, where I had to remain in that position for, 10, 15 minutes while there was chaos going on in the hotel. We were trying to fight to get his phone back. We weren't fighting violently. We were not rioting. We were not protesting. We just were demanding our human rights. We know our human rights, and that's what we deserve, and that's what we want. That's all we ask for. That's all we ask for since we've been here, and somehow we are still getting violated time and time again.
0: This all comes as a federal appeals court has rejected Trump's policy of rapidly deporting immigrants to third countries they have no connection to. Friday's ruling sets up a likely challenge at the Supreme Court. More than 25,000 immigrants have been deported to at least 29 third countries they have no ties to since Trump returned to office. For more, we go to North Carolina, where we're joined by Tutu Alicante, a human rights lawyer from Equatorial Guinea and founder and director of EG Justice. That's Equatorial Guinea Justice. His latest for Just Security is headlined, America sent them into a dictatorship's torture chambers, then looked away. He's joining us from Chapel Hill. Tutu Alicante, thanks so much for being with us. How many migrants to the United States have been sent to Equatorial Guinea?
2: So first of all, thank you for having me, Amy. It's a pleasure to be here. So far, the United States has sent 66 immigrants from countries other than Equatorial Guinea to Equatorial Guinea. And we are talking about mostly immigrants from African countries, although we have also had people from Georgia, as well as most recently people from Cuba and Brazil.
0: And so talk about these two men and talk about the allegations that they are being brutalized and also if we've heard from them in prison now.
2: Yeah. So before I do that, I'd like to lay out a bit of the timeline here. So starting in November 2025, 10 months ago, the United States started this horrendous policy of sending immigrants, not from Equatorial Guinea to Equatorial Guinea, a country that the U.S. knows very, very well that is a human rights violator. How do we know that? Because the State Department reports that the U.S. have been putting out for the last three decades are consistent about the fact that Equatorial Guinea uses torture, uses incommunicado detentions, and often extrajudicial killings of people that it keeps in prison. So this is the country that the Trump administration has decided to send immigrants, many of whom, as you alluded to in your intro, has already achieved a huge level of protection from immigration judges in the U.S. Now, in the case of these two individuals, Mr. Ahmed Solomon from Egypt, and we should say Ahmed came to the U.S. when he was 4 years old and grew up in Arizona, right? So this is a 30-year-old man that has, for all intents and purposes, lived in the U.S. his whole life. The other individual, Samson Berhani, is a gentleman from Eritrea. What do we know? We know that these individuals were taken, in my opinion, illegally to Equatorial Guinea on the false pretenses. Many of them did not know until they were almost in Equatorial Guinea where they were going to. And once there, were denied the ability to contact their family members. Their phones were taken away. They've been denied access to lawyers. I myself and my colleagues represent many of these individuals at the African Commission, and we have the lawyers that represent them here in the U.S., and it has been impossible to establish a regular contact with them. So meaning effective assistance of counsel is impossible. Access to family members is impossible. In many instances, access to medication, which many of these individuals need, is impossible. These are two brave individuals that, in the face of injustices, stood up to protect other deportees whose phone was being taken away or who were being harassed by the military. And as a result, they found themselves being subjected, in the case of Ahmed, having a gun pointed at him, and then eventually taken to prison, brought back, hooded, and with ropes tied around their bodies, basically being tortured in front of the immigrants as a sign to the other immigrants as to what happens when you stand up.
0: Tutela Kante, can you talk about what you understand to be the third-party agreement? We just did a story on people being sent from the United States to the Central African Republic, and they got millions of dollars from the United States. In Equatorial Guinea, you talk about it being one of the most closed, corrupt, and repressive dictatorships in the world. Teodoro Obiang has ruled the country since 1979, making him the longest-reigning ruler in the world. What do you know he got?
2: Yeah. Well, a couple of things. Before we talk about what he got, you know, we should be clear, Emmy, that this is extraordinary rendition all over again in broad daylight, right? What did the government of Equatorial Guinea get in return? A couple of things. One, which is insignificant given the level of corruption that exists in Equatorial Guinea, is $7.5 million of American taxpayers' money. But more importantly for the government of Equatorial Guinea is the legitimacy that comes from being on the good side of the United States. Your audience should know, Amy, that this is a government that the U.S. Senate Committee on Investigations in 2004 did a huge report on after investigating Riggs Bank and identified and documented corruption, millions of dollars coming from Equatorial Guinea to the Riggs Bank. In 2010, the vice president who is now running the show, Mr. Teodoro Ngema Obiang, Teodorin, basically also has his assets confiscated by the U.S. Department of Justice following another Senate investigation that looked at how he was able to bring millions of dollars into the United States. And as I mentioned earlier, the State Department has documented year after year the level of human rights violations that exist in this country. So for them, getting the Trump administration to strike this deal was about gaining the legitimacy that would allow Ted Orin, the current vice president, son of the president, to very soon become officially the president.
0: Well, Tutu Alakante, I want to thank you for being with us. We'll continue to follow the cases of Ahmed Soliman from Egypt and Samson Brahane, originally from Eritrea, and so many others, not only who've been sent to Equatorial Guinea, but to other third-party countries as well. Tutu Alakante is human rights lawyer from Equatorial Guinea. He's the executive director of EG Justice. Coming up, the extraordinary performer Sarah Jones on her one-woman play, America, Who Hurt You. Back in 20 seconds.

0: folk musician Nora Brown with Stephanie Coleman singing The Unicorn at the Kennedy Center. This is Democracy Now!, democracynow.org. I'm Amy Goodman. We end today's show with the Tony and Obie Award-winning writer and performer Sarah Jones, known for her Broadway hit Bridge and Tunnel. She's back in New York with her latest solo performance, America Who Hurt You. It's being presented by the National Black Theater and Theater for a New Audience at Polanski Shakespeare Center in Brooklyn. Produced in association with Foment Productions, Cinereach, and Jason Jackson. Sarah Jones has been described as a one-woman global village for her remarkable one-person multi-character shows. Her past production include Sell By Date and Surface Transit. The acting legend Meryl Streep called Sarah Jones a once-in-a-lifetime artist. She's also a board member of Democracy Now! I sat down with Sarah Jones last week and began our conversation by asking her about the title of her new show, America Who Hurt You.
1: So, Amy, I'm going to bring a bit of the theater here into the Democracy Now! Studios. First of all, I'm so grateful for you and the work you do. And America Who Hurt You started off as really a podcast, thinking about this moment we're in, and it was sort of facetious. America, girl, who hurt you? Why are you like this? Are you all right? You're in danger. You know, it was sort of like a joke. And you're hearing me in a British accent because I was also thinking about the relationship between these two histories. We're in the 250th year of the United States even coming into existence, right, officially. But if people come to the theater or if they know me, they know that part of what I'm playing with is identity. And so I do speak the Queen's English because I'm from Queens, New York. But bringing the idea of America's really trauma, which seems to drive our politics. And, you know, you can watch Democracy Now! To see how that plays out. But it starts with our history of genocide as a country, our history of enslaving, you know, African people, our history of indentured servitude. So many of our, you know, ethnic backgrounds, there's a history of inequality that America has never really talked about or overcome. And now we're erasing it and sweeping it under the rug in wild ways, right? Literally, you go to the Smithsonian and it's like, nothing to see here. You know, all of this isn't true anymore. And so if we don't deal with the reality of how we got here, our history, we're going to keep playing out the same nightmares that we're seeing. So that's a huge part of why the show exists.
0: Your family seems to run counter to everything the government represents today. As you say, you come from Queens, the most diverse borough in the world. Yeah. Talk about your family.
1: Yeah, well, my joke in the show, I come from a multiracial, multi-religious family. So you'll meet people in the show who are based on my real life. Here, let me bring somebody out now. Don't, you know, hopefully don't spit out your coffee, but
2: hi there, everybody. Hi, Amy. Wonderful to see you. So Sarah Jones, who you just met, she brings all of us out. I'm related to her. She has older white relatives, black, Latino. We have Christians and Jews. Everybody who's ever been persecuted, you're going to see them on that stage.
1: Anyway, the idea is that across,
0: hi, Lorraine.
1: Hi. Across genders and across ages and across races, so many of us have experienced an American story that doesn't look like the sanitized, you know, American dream that some people are trying to pretend is our reality. So we're just trying to bring some more truth, you know, into the story. And we want to have a good time. We want to laugh because that's one of the antidotes to the nightmare. You know, they win if we're all in complete misery and isolated. So we're getting into the theater. You know, people should come to Brooklyn and be in real space together instead of doom scrolling and, you know, kind of not connecting up.
0: In your recent Vogue piece, you write about the collective trauma of century-old truths.
1: Yeah, I think that all of us, right? We are such an interesting country in that we have selective amnesia. There are people who can recite, you know, they go do reenactments of Civil War battles, but they don't think about the significance of the genocide of Native Americans and that that's in our land. They don't think about, you know, how there are still laws on the books to this day that discriminate against people that are left over from, you know, like if you look at how our voting, for example, preventing people from voting goes all the way back to making sure certain people people, women, black people, you know, the list goes on. But if you look at our voting today, what are they doing? Dismantling the post office and, you know, creating all kinds of barriers that look just like the grandfather laws of the past. So I think, unfortunately, we have historic trauma that is being replicated in different clothes, if you will, but we never really let go of the Civil War, clearly, because some people are making a reboot right now. So the show is kind of trying to look at not shaming and blaming each other, but in the way that trauma comes from somewhere. And I'll give you an example. There's a certain leader who, you know, grew up as a little kid with a de facto Nazi Klansman for a dad, and that dad screamed at him, "You're a loser, you're a loser." Well, now he's running our country and screaming at the world, "You're a loser, you're a loser."
0: Doesn't he come from the same borough you do?
1: He not only comes from the same borough of Queens, he went to the same school as my sister, so a few years apart. But I always say, you can't spell Donald Trump without trauma. You have to use the A twice. But this is what happens when childhood trauma and privilege are mingled together and you just keep letting people fail up and, you know, bankrupt themselves. Now he's bankrupting the country.
0: How does the show explore the issue of patriotism?
1: You know, I think about how patriotism, you know, if you go back to the Declaration of Independence is featured prominently in the show, and we look at how are they trying to rewrite some of us out of it altogether, right?
0: Literally. Your father was a little obsessed.
1: My father was a little obsessed with the Declaration of Independence. He could recite it from memory, not always at the most opportune times. You didn't want him at a party if he was just going to launch into the Declaration. It's not quite cocktail chat. But patriotism, I think about how the best aspects of America are people's movements. It's journalism like what you find on Democracy Now. It's people who stood up to power. That whenever people admire Americans, or, you know, if you celebrated Labor Day, thank a union, for God's sake, like right here in America. So looking at how patriotism really can be about, you know, our values and diversity, equity, inclusion. These shouldn't be curse words. This is, you know, part of what patriotism can look like, or being proud of the best aspects of America. So that's why I'm trying to sort of shift that lens, because I don't hate this country. I just am saddened and disappointed and afraid of the cliff we're going over if we abandon the best of what America can be.
0: Lonnie Bunch, the first African-American head of the Smithsonian Institution, which runs so many of the museums in Washington. Yeah. He was also happened to be the founding director of the Smithsonian's National Museum of African-American History and Culture, has stepped down under enormous pressure. Not that he has said that's the reason why. The signs that President Trump has wanted to put up in front of various museums, saying that this information is actually not true in the museums. Those signs haven't been put up yet. But what this all means, and I mean, I think of the federal exhibit in Philadelphia at the first White House, George Washington, that talked about George Washington having slaves, has been totally dismantled. But in all of these cases, in that case, you have people continuing to read what was on in the exhibit in front of the dismantled exhibit.
1: Yeah. I mean, we're in a moment, and I think this connects up with the show. I had this idea come to me that we think democracy is won or lost at the ballot box. And really, it's won or lost at the box office. It's the movies, it's the stories, it's the television we watch, it's our museums, it's our culture, social media. Not what we're thinking about every 4 years. It's 24 hours a day, 7 days a week. Ideas that we are picking up from the culture inform how we behave as public citizens and how we vote, right? So if you don't want the truth out there because you know it would derail your agenda, you're going to put up all the signs that say, you know, pay no attention to that history behind the curtain. And you're literally going to try to erase history. This show, America Who Hurt You, is about restoring the history that has intentionally been erased in hopes that no matter how, I mean, we can see it with the consolidation of media, right? If everybody is watching one mouthpiece that's connected to the president, the truth is over. Like, it's a wrap for the truth if we don't hold on to independent media, independent voices, and theater, you know, and culture.
0: So talk about where America Who Hurt You started. You start with the British accent.
1: Talk about where
0: this incubated and these parallel histories.
1: Yeah, so part of it, okay, so this is really fun to go back and forth, Amy. Thank you for being a good sport. So part of it is that, as I mentioned, it started as a podcast and we had guests like Jane Fonda talking about climate and Bryan Stevenson talking about civil rights, kind of trying to do that un-erasure of the truth, right? That, I mean, we're in a country where the websites are being scrubbed daily and you can just lose information, you know, right through your fingertips. But that podcast was originally hopeful and happening around the 2024 election when we hoped sanity might prevail. And then once we got the result that, frankly, still seems a little suspicious to me, speaking of, you know, rigorous honesty and truth, I sometimes worry that we're all missing the reality of what happened with that election, but that's a whole other story. Right around that time, I got a commission from Oxford University, and the irony of that is, while it was a great honor, you know, I got to be the first, they had never had a performing arts center, and part of me wants to say, oh, you're a 1,000-year-old institution, you're the, you know, oldest academic institution in the English-speaking world, and you have no arts. That should tell us why colonialism kind of played out the way it did. But it was wonderful to go there and get to develop work and perform there. But it was not lost on me that in order to write the truth about what's happening in America, I had to go to the UK because my work was being defunded. We're still trying to, I mean, you know, we know how many kind of journalists are being lost in our economy. Black women in particular, I think we've lost 500,000 jobs. Are there enough of us to lose 500,000 jobs? So we know that we're under threat as artists, as journalists, and, you know, sometimes we have to look farther afield. So Oxford is really kind of the birthplace of a particular version of America Who Hurt You. And it's been incredible to bring it back here as this 250th year and beyond, you know, our standing in the world, our reputation. Not that we were ever perfect, let's be clear. We've needed a reckoning for a long time to talk about our foreign policy, our interventions. But now we've taken the, you know, violence of our foreign policy and now we're enacting it in bigger ways on our own country. And I think we have to talk about that if we're going to survive.
0: Tony and Obie Award-winning writer and performer Sarah Jones, back in New York with her latest solo performance, America, Who Hurt You? Presented by the National Black Theater and Theater for a New Audience at Polanski Shakespeare Center in Brooklyn for just the next few weeks. So check it out. And that does it for our show. This week, I'll be speaking after screenings of the film about Democracy Now!, Steal a Story, Please, with the film directors here in New York at the IFC Tuesday, Wednesday at the Museum of Contemporary Art in Westport, Connecticut. Then I'll be in London, England, Friday through Monday. Friday night at 8 at the Hackney Picture House, Sunday at Cinema Lumiere in London at noon, and next Monday at the Lewis Depot near Brighton at 8 p.m. Then I head to Copenhagen, Denmark, Tuesday for the screening of Steal the Story, Please at Grand Theater at 7. Next Wednesday through Friday, I'll be in Berlin broadcasting Democracy Now! September 30th through October 2nd. On Thursday, October 1st, the film will play at Spore in Berlin at 7. Check our website for all the details at democracynow.org. I'm Amy Goodman. Thanks so much for joining us.
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Hello, folks, and welcome to Roots and Branches and Beyond. I'm Ivan Emke with you for the next hour and about 13 tracks or so of music from here and there. This is show number 420, and it's a number of, a set of summer rambles, I guess we'd say. Starting off here with a duo called County Vaudeville, and this is something called Three Almost Certainly French Waltzes. County Vaudeville is Paul Morris and Peter Stevens, and we're playing some of their music this morning just off the top because we are remembering Paul Morris, who passed away just a week or so ago here in Cambridge area in Ontario. He's left a big gap here in Ontario and in the UK, but we'll talk more about County Vaudeville and Paul just in a moment. Thanks for joining me today.

That is three almost certainly French waltzes, and that's from a CD of County Vaudeville. The CD was called For the Sake of Company, done a number of years ago. The title says almost certainly French waltzes, because in the liner notes it says, unless they're Belgian. But Paul Morris, who brought that to the duo, couldn't quite remember where he learned the tunes, and he knew so many tunes and could just sort of dredge them out of his memory somewhere on his melodeon. He played the melodeon and sang, and was a great bon vivant in the area, and I had the opportunity to play in some sessions where he was there, and he was always very generous, and I remember he would just sort of launch into a tune. And at a moment in a session, sometimes when you needed a quieter, kind of more thoughtful song, he would bring something out as well. So Paul, who died this couple of weeks, well, about a fortnight ago, I guess, suppose, depending on when you listen to this, very much missed, and after some period of declining health. But we remember his music and his life and his spirit and celebrate that as well. We'll hear something else from them in just a moment. We are listening to Roots and Branches and Beyond. This is show number 420, and we're in the end of summer right now. Another track from that CD is 4 and 20 Fiddlers, an actual folk song. It's a great song. They learned it from the singing of Tim Laycock. And, well, they said, yeah, actually that meant that pinched it off his record, who also learned it from gentleman John Hallett of Dorset. This is more music from Paul Morris and, well, and Peter Stevens. Colin T. Vaudeville was the name that they came by. You can probably look them up somewhere. He was also in Tethera and a number of other groups as well. T for three. This is 4 and 20 Fiddlers.

Little ballad there from Sean McCann, a singer and musician. He formerly played with Great Big Sea. He helped to found that band. He left in 2013, a few years before they folded. He grew up in Newfoundland, Labrador. His mother was from Northern Bay, his father from Gull Island. And he lived in St. John's, though, most of his life. He now lives in Ontario, tours a lot, solo generally, but with some folks in tow to help out. He's released 5 solo albums, lots of help from other artists, including members of Great Big Sea as well. He's awarded the Order of Canada back in 2019. His memoir came out a year later, I think 2020, One Good Reason, a memoir of addiction and recovery. He sort of outlines the demons he has openly struggled with over the years. And that was from a CD called Son of a Sailor. That's the title track, Son of a Sailor. We started off with County Vaudeville and 4 and 20 Fiddlers. You're listening to Roots and Branches and Beyond. This is end of summer rambles. And it's that time of year, you know, when the yellow jackets and the hornets just become crazy. And they're just after you because they know that summer is almost over. And their good life is coming to an end. It's a little bit like politicians coming close to an election where they are in a frenzy and they say whatever they think they want to say. I don't know. It's you have to, in order to survive in the political climate in some of our countries that we live in these days, you just have to think of them all as a bunch of yellow jackets at the end of summer, just seeing the end of the good days, you know, the gravy trains that they've been living on. Anyway, let's not get political. This is next, David Newland. He's a musician, writer, a scholar. He's currently working on a PhD in Canadian Studies at Trent University. He's a fellow of the Royal Canadian Geographical Society. He's an active public scholar, does a lot of essay writing and so on. And he's an adventurer. He's a singer-songwriter. He's an MC. You maybe saw him at a number of festivals and other events where he does a wonderful job of doing that. His ongoing travels with Adventure Canada as a Zodiac driver and a performer and a host have inspired a lot of his writing and his music. Lives in Cobourg, Ontario these days. It's a lovely town, just far enough away from Toronto on Lake Ontario. And he's an evangelist for that most Canadian mode of travel, and that is the canoe. Although on this track, he's talking about gravel roads, which has a soft spot in my heart, despite being rather hard on the bare feet, which is the name of the song, Bare Feet on a Gravel Road. This is from his CD, Give It a Whirl. This is David Newland.

And that's an American gospel band led by pedal steel guitarist Robert Randolph. And the band is called Robert Randolph and the Family Band. It's a band with a, sort of this irresistible rock and roll swagger. They've released 6 studio albums. They've been nominated for 5 Grammy Awards. They won one fairly recently, actually. And Robert was trained as a pedal steel guitarist in the House of God Church. In fact, he'd never heard any secular players until well into his... late teens and so on. He was quite well established at that point. The style is referred to in many African-American Pentecostal churches as sacred steel. Maybe you've seen bands who do what they say as sacred steels, the steel guitar played in a particular style. It's very key to that sound. This band is inspired by groups like Earth, Wind & Fire and Sly and the Family Stone, people like that. That was called Going in the Right Direction from their CD Unclassified. Before that, we heard a much more sedate song. It was David Newland and Bare Feet on a Gravel Road from his Give It a Whirl. You're listening to Roots and Branches and Beyond. This is show number 420. Next up, we have another classic Canadian singer, songwriter, Wade Hemsworth, Canadian folk singer and songwriter.

0: He wasn't a prolific composer. He only wrote about 20 songs during his entire career, but the songs included things like The Wild Goose and The Black Fly Song and The Log Driver's Waltz and so on, some of the more enduring classics in the history of Canadian folk music. He was born and grew up in Brantford, Ontario. He learned to play guitar and banjo. He studied painting at the Ontario College of Art. He spent World War II serving in the Royal Canadian Air Force. He was stationed for a time in Newfoundland, Labrador, where he first discovered traditional music. And after the war, he worked as a surveyor in the wilderness areas of Northern Ontario and of Quebec and of Labrador. And this job probably provided him with the subject matter for many of his songs. He moved to Montreal in 1952. He worked as a draftsman for Canadian National Railroad. He performed in folk clubs at night, and he released his first album in 1956. 70 years ago, Folk Songs of the Canadian North Woods. In the early 60s, his songs were being sung by people like the Mountain City Four, a folk ensemble that included the teenage kids Kate and Anna McGarrigle, who you have heard of, I hope. Hemsworth himself sometimes performed with the group, too. He retired in the late 70s, moved to the Laurentian Mountains, and at the age of 79... he finally recorded his second album, which is called The Songs of Wade Hemsworth. We take a track from that right now. 16 songs from his songbook came out, I think, in 1990, something like that. He died in 2002 following a long fame. And this song was written in 1949. It was about being tormented by black flies, something maybe you sang this summer at some point. I hope you did. And maybe you were in Labrador or Northern Ontario or somewhere else where the song might have come from. This is Wade Hemsworth and his classic song, The Black Fly Song.
1: It was early in the spring when I decided to go for to work up in the woods in North Ontario. And the unemployment office said they'd send me through to the little Abitibi with the survey crew. The black flies

was black fly everywhere, a crawling in your whiskers, crawling in your hair, swimming in the soup, swimming in the tea, and the devil take the black fly, let me be, and the

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Well, there you go. That was Eileen McGann, and reminding us of, you know, something that is coming up in a couple of months anyways. We went from the Black Fly song to a snow shanty. That was from her CD called Pocketful of Rhymes. She's a fine singer of the traditional music of Ireland, Scotland, England, Canada. Born in Canada, Irish parents, lived in BC, a seasoned touring performer, Juno CFMA nominations and so on, and an award-winning visual artist as well. You can look up on the internet and see some of her great artwork. She spent a long time on the touring stage, more so some decades back, I suppose, released 7 CDs. And it's a great song. To the tune of South Australia, but it's a great shanty that you can sing as you're snow shoveling this summer. Started off this summer. What did I say? This winter. Started off with a summer song, which was the Blackfly song from Wade Hemsworth. You're listening to Roots and Branches and Beyond, and this is show number 420. Next up, Ken Whiteley. I've played him a number of times. Canadian roots legend. Lots of awards. Seems to continue to produce. He's got about like a new album out every year or whatever. This is from an old release that I was listening to over the summer. He features a different instrument on each song. It's called Join the Band, and it got lots of awards. It really stands up. I was really quite surprised because, like, you know, I'd heard it on cassette or whatever back in the day. And it's 19 songs, most of them original. They explore a cappella singing and gypsy jazz and jump blues and Celtic harp and old-time banjo, zydeco, several different kinds of world musics, rock trombone. And he has this, so he plays different instruments on it. He has a lot of folks who help him out who are experts on those instruments. But he does one on the mandolin, and that mandolin is close to my heart. Well, it's often, you know, close to my picking fingers as well, but this is an extravaganza that mixes the music of Vivaldi and Cape Breton and the Southside Chicago and so on. So you hear this, and this is a wonderful CD to get or release to whatever, however you do your music these days. A good introduction for kids as well, and anybody who just is interested in different instruments. This is Ken Whiteley, and Join the Band is the CD, and Mandolin.

That's a band called Vik, V-I-I-K, and they're three Scandinavian countries represented in the band, six musicians, a relatively new band, well, the last 5 years or so on the Nordic folk music scene. The frontwoman, composer, songstress Elisabeth Vik, she shouts, she dances, she twists, she turns folk songs and fairy tales around until there's this unrecognizable almost, yet, you know, you sort of deeply kind of historically rooted deja vu or whatever, if that makes any sense. She has this amazing voice and great stage presence, and able to see them, I think it was last year at a World Music Festival, and they you know, they impressed me so much I bought a bunch of their CDs. Anyway, they played their first concerts in 2019, and they've established a reputation as a solid act there. The music shifts a lot. It's kind of symphonic in that sense. And I use it because symphonies shift a lot. I mean, it's really quiet sometimes, and like you have to turn up your CD player or whatever, and then they get really loud. And you think, what? Come on, who's done the mastering on this? But they're very dynamic in that way as well. It's some sweet mandola, and then the shredding violins and heavy threatening bass or whatever it is. They've sort of dismantled the musical heritage and put it back together again. This was from their 2024 debut album called What's Been Said. That was something called Margit Hjokse or something like that. Before that, we heard from Ken Whiteley, and from his CD Join the Band, that was Mandolin, Tour de Force on the Mandolin. You're listening to Roots and Branches and Beyond. This is show number 420. Last up here, I've got a set of tunes, and this came from the Cecil Sharp Project. I mean, we've got four tracks here. Don't worry. Don't go away just yet. Cecil Sharp Project was this collaboration between a number of musicians that came together, Steve Knightley, Jim Morey, Andy Cutting, Patsy Reed, Catherine Roberts, Carolyn Herring, Catherine Roberts, and Leonard Podolak. And in March of 2011, they gathered together at Henley Farmhouse in Shropshire, did a seven-day residential retreat, and they created new works that have this sort of resonance and relevance to legendary song collector Cecil Sharp. In particular, his Appalachian travels. He traveled through Appalachia, collected in the United States is 1915 to 1918, something like that. So then they did some concerts and some recording, and fortunately that CD was released. It was sponsored by the English Folk Dance and Song Society and the Shrewsbury Folk Festival. So first up, Jackie Oates. She was born in Cheshire, lived in Devon and Oxford since then. She was a member of Rachel Unthank and the Winterset, performs a lot with John Spears these days, winner of some Folk and Trad Awards. She was part of the trio Wistman's Wood, sang with Morris Offspring and the Imagine Village, you know, very busy. And so this is her track, her combination here for this called Mother England. This is Jackie Oates.

So that was Leonard Podolak and the Cuckoo Bird, and Len first hit the road in 1995 with his band Scrooge McDuck. He also formed the Dukes, and he's been an important exponent of the clawhammer banjo over the years, Grammy and Juno Award winner, and lots of other nominations as well. He grew up in the fertile, nurturing Winnipeg folk and roots environment. His dad was Mitch Podolak, who helped to form a number of festivals, including the Winnipeg Folk Festival. Before that, we heard from Jackie Oates, and that was something called Mother England. This is from the Cecil Sharp project, done in 2011. I have time for one more that I'll do, and this is with Andy Cutting and Patsy Reed. Andy Cutting is an English folk musician and composer that plays melodeon. He's best known for his writing and his performing. He's been in a whole pile of bands. Happenstance, Blauzabella, Leverett, Topette, and so on. Dues with Chris Wood, 5 albums together as a duo. A group called Two Duos Quartet with Chris Wood. Duo work as well. Patsy Reed's from Perthshire. She was with the supergroup Brebach in Left That, and has been in constant demand as a session player and arranger, animating others' projects. She's on lots of CDs as well. She does violin, viola, and cello, so a virtual string quartet herself. This is a set of tunes called Jeff Sturgeon's. The second one's called I Like You, You're Common, and that sort of relates to when Cecil Sharp was traveling in Appalachia back in the late teens, and somebody talked to him for a while, you know, and said, I like you, you're common. And so that's a real a mark of, I guess, distinction that he loved. And somebody wrote a tune about it. And then when Andy met Patsy. So music from Andy Cutting and Patsy Reed. This is some music to take us out. Thanks for joining me today on the 420th edition of Roots and Branches and Beyond. Do take care of each other, okay? And we'll see you again next time.

0: 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This is Anne Murray. 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Canada was my safe haven, my light at the end of the tunnel, and it still is. 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
1: Hello, bonjour. My name is Cedric, and I live in Norris Point. 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

Good evening, everyone. Welcome back to Grossmore and Kinsman Monday Night Bingo. We're playing our regular format tonight. The first three games are straight lines for $40. Game four is two lines for $50. Game number five is a jackpot game. Tonight's jackpot is $2,658 for a full card on 55 numbers or less. Consolation prize is $100. Game number six is a block of nine anywhere on your card. It's a square block, 3x3, anywhere on your card. All private online bingo players are responsible for their own reception. Radio Bingo is not responsible for computer crashes or streamline delay. Players using Eastlink should also have a radio backup in case of cable problems. We're ready to begin our first game this evening. It's a straight line for $40. It's game one, straight line for $40. I, 22.

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Oh, 70. B. 4. B. 4. N. 31. N. 31. I. 26. I. 26. N. 36. N. 36. G. 53. G. 53. Number to call if you have a bingo, 709-458-2100. G. 56. G. 56. O. 71. O. 71. Playing game one, straight line for $40. O. 67. O. 67.

G46. Phone number again, 709-458-2100. G59 N45 N45. We have a caller on the line. Please hold on. We'll see if we have a bingo. Been asked to do a recall on the numbers. So far, the numbers called under the B4. Under the I, 22 and 26. Under the N, 31, 36, and 45. Under the G, 46, 53, 56, and 59. Under the O, 62, 67, 70, and 71. The last number called was N45. I, 23.

G57. Our phone number again, 709-458-2100. B6. We have a caller on the line. Please hold on. We'll see if we have a bingo.

five winners on our first game. Cindy Payne. Four winners, sorry. Cindy Payne, Stella Lee, Margaret Payne, and Jamie Young. That's four winners for $10 each. Game number two is a straight line for $40. That's game two, straight line for $40. High, 16. High, 16. B, 2, B, 2.

61. Oh, 61. B. 8. B. 8. I. 27. I. 27. 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

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I. 29. I. 29. I. 18. I. 18. Number to call if you have a bingo, 709-458-2100. We have a caller on the line. Please hold on. We'll see if we have a bingo.

Winner of game number two for $40 is Dwight Sparks. Game number three is a straight line for $40. That's game three, straight line for $40. Oh, 69. Oh, 69. G, 48. G, 48. N, 45. N, 45. N, 38. N, 38.

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I 27.

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B. 13. B. 13. Number to call if you have bingo, 709-458-2100. High. 20. 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

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G. 52. Playing game number 3, straight line for $40.

I, 30. I, 30. Phone number again, 709-458-2100. G, 53. G, 53.

72. We have a caller on the line. Please hold on. We'll see if we have a bingo.

Winner of game number 3 for $40 is Tracy Hines. Game number 4 is Two Straight Lines for $50. Game 4, Two Lines for $50. Beat 7. B7. B12.

N 31. N 31. B 11. B 11. N 38. N 38. N 36. N 36. I 18. I 18.

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High. 30. G. 57. G. 57.

065. Playing two straight lines for $50. I 22. I 22. I 25. I 25. N 43. N 43. O 66. O 66. G 55. G 55. I 24. I 24.

5, 19. I, 19. N, 35. N, 35. G, 58. G, 58. N, 37. N, 37. Number to call if you have a bingo is 709-458-2100. Playing two lines for $50. O, 68. Eight.

B9. G54. We have a caller on the line. Please hold on. We'll see if we have a bingo.

Winner of game number four for $50 is Jamie Young. Game number five is our jackpot game. Tonight's jackpot is $2,658 for a full card on 55 numbers or less. Consolation prize is $100. The full card on 55 numbers or less for $2,658. Oh, 66. Oh, 66. I, 22. I, 22. B, 5. B, 5.

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B 9.

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Oh, 74. G, 59. 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I, 23. I, 23. M, 36. M, 36. B, 1. B, 1.

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Oh, 65. G. 52. G. 52. I. 16. I. 16. I. 25. I. 25. B. 10. B. 10. G. 53. G. 53. I. 19. I. 19. G. 55. G. 55. G. 51. G. 51. O. 72. O. 72. I. 27. I. 27. N. 43. N. 43. N. 32. N. 32. G. 48. G. 48. G. 47. G. 47.

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I-20. 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

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G57. B11. 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I-29. O-68.

10, 31, 10, 31. That's 45 numbers called so far in the jackpot game. N 33 N 33 B 15 B 15 B 6 B 6 O 63 O 63

high, 28. High, 28. N, 44. N, 44. B, 3. B, 3. Number to call if you have bingo is 709-458-2100. N, 34. N, 34. That's 53 numbers called. Two more numbers for the jackpot of $2,658. B, 7. B, 7. The last number for this evening's jackpot, O, 71. O, 71. We have no winner on the jackpot, so we'll carry on for the consolation prize of $100. We are now playing a full card for $100. G, 58. G, 58. N, 37. N, 37. Number to call if you have a bingo, 709-458-2100. We have a caller on the line. Please hold on. We'll see if we have a bingo.

Winner of the $100 consolation prize is Brenda Pittman. Next Monday night, the jackpot will be $2,936 for a full card on 55 numbers or less. That's next Monday's jackpot, 2936. Game number six has a block of nine anywhere on your card. That's a square block, 3x3, anywhere on your card for $139. Oh, 64. N 35. G 51.

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I, 25. 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

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I 19. I 19. B 3. B 3. I 23. I 23. O 66. O 66. G 57. G 57. Number to call if you have a thing is 709-458-2100. B 5. B 5. N 43. N 43.

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G-54. 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Phone number again, 709-458-2100. N-38. We have a caller on the line. Please hold on. We'll see if we have a bingo.

0: Two winners on that game, Joshua Bennett and Nellie White, for $70 each. That's two winners for $70 each on our last game. Next Monday night, the jackpot will be $2,936 for a full card on 55 numbers or less. But Wednesday night, we'll be back again. Wednesday's jackpot is $4,052 for a full card on 58 numbers or less. Thank you all for playing tonight. Please be safe out there.
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1: 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I'm Tony Morris. 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

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LA Guitar Quartet member Scott Tennant has recorded an all-Baroque recording. This is his guitar transcription of Weiss's Lute Sonata No. 34 in E minor.

Scott Tennant performing the Lute Sonata No. 34 in E minor by Silvius Leopold Weiss. 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I'm Tony Morris. The Arte Mandoline Baroque Ensemble is a group based in Luxembourg that specializes in early music for pluck-stringed instruments. They perform Brescianello's Sinfonia No. 5 in F major.

Brescianello's Sinfonia No. 5 in F major, performed by the Arte Mandolin Baroque Ensemble. Next is music by a 21st century ensemble, the Youth Plucked String Orchestra of Baden-Württemberg. They're joined by violinist Lisa Randalu in the Concerto for Violin, Two Flutes, and Plucked Stringed Orchestra by Konrad Wolke.

The Concerto for Violin, Two Flutes, and Pluck-Stringed Orchestra by Konrad Volkey. We'll close this week's edition of Classical Guitar Alive with Norway's Arctic Guitar Trio, performing Far But Near by Bjørn Alterhaug.

0: Closing this week's edition of Classical Guitar Alive, we've just heard the Arctic Guitar Trio performing Far But Near by Bjorn Alterhaug. 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I'm Tony Morris. 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
1: Hey, hey, Tutu. This is Julian Taylor. I've got a great show planned for you this week on the Jukebox. I hope you're enjoying the fall and allergy season just as much as I am. I'm a little bit stuffed, but the music is more important, so let's get to that. We've got music coming up on the show from Tara Lightfoot this week, The Hello Crows, Toby, Rick James. We have Samaya, Jim James, brand new music from him, Bahamas, Nina Simone, and Rain Parade, just to mention a few.
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3: Julian Taylor's Jukebox is plugged in, turned on, and rare to go.

That is a song called Lighthouse by Brandy Vezina. And that came out in March of 2026, this year. Brandy's a wonderful artist from the west side of Canada. I've written some songs with her. She's from Winnipeg, Manitoba, and a very proud Métis singer-songwriter. I've got music coming up from another person from Manitoba, Winnipeg, that is. It is William Prince, and All I Know from his Earthly Days record, which was released back in 2018 and won the Juno for the wonderful songwriter and person that he is. Catherine McLennan is also on the show with Don't Call Me Stranger. She's from the East Coast of Canada, PEI to be exact. I ran into her in Calgary at the Calgary Folk Festival, and she was wonderful. She did a tweener, and she's always a great person to hang out. So check out her music. The Hello Crows from the East Coast as well. Pull Me Away, a brand new single that came out from this Fredericton outfit this past summer. And now it's time for our good friend Tara Lightfoot with Home to You from Every Time My Mind Runs Wild. That's the record. And the song is Home to You right here on the jukebox.

0: The Jukebox is broadcast on stolen and unsurrendered land in the traditional territory of many First Nations across Turtle Island. 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